0: opened fire at the Hanukkah event. Police allege a 35-year-old photographer stole the camera gear and later pawned it. He was arrested at a home in Sydney's northwest yesterday and charged with multiple offences, including theft, drug supply and possessing a prohibited weapon. He's been bailed to appear in court at a later date. The World Health Organization says it's exploring vaccine and treatment options to help contain the Ebola outbreak in the Democratic Republic of Congo. There's currently no approved vaccine for this variant. The WHO Emergency Committee says they're examining the use of a vaccine which targets a more common type of Ebola. Vassi Morvi from the WHO says another vaccine is also being considered.
1: That is a collaboration between Oxford and the Serum Institute of India. They are manufacturing that as we speak, but there is no animal data to support that. And so it is possible that doses of that could be available for clinical trial in 2 to 3 months, but there is a lot of uncertainty about that. And it will depend on the animal data as to whether that is considered a promising candidate.
0: The nation's palliative care standards are being examined today. Peter Hislop has more.
2: Palliative care specialists will be among the attendees at today's webinar being run by Palliative Care Australia. It's looking into one of the national standards providing care. Nurse consultant Sarah Begley will be sharing reflections from her professional experience to support professionals in palliative care strengthen their approach to care planning. Palliative Care Australia says every day over 450 people die of a life-limiting illness. The national peak body says despite progress, too many individuals still miss out on adequate palliative care.
0: The Pedestrian Council of Australia says rural and regional families can support children in getting active before school. Tomorrow is National Walk Safely to School Day, an opportunity for families to build regular walking into children's routines, not just on the day. The Pedestrian Council of Australia's Harold Scrooby says he recognises not all families think they can take part.
3: You may have to drive your children to school because it's a long distance. Think about leaving the car a good distance from the school and having a walk with your children. You teach them to cross roads. You teach them the benefits of walking. When you get to the school, you won't be causing a traffic jam. Your car won't be polluting around the school and you'll get exercise as well.
0: Sport and in the AFL, Fremantle coach Justin Longmuir says he's not focused on the Dockers' current winning streak. A win against St Kilda tomorrow would be a club record, 10 in a row.
4: Got enough motivation and I don't need stuff like that. Yeah, it's not that those things don't matter in the long run, but it doesn't help you win games. Footy, focusing on those things. I don't need motivation to do my work off the back of, you know, those sort of records. It's more like leaning in on the process, controlling what we can control, really. And that's sort of been where our focus has stood and it's held us in good stead.
0: Hawthorne and Adelaide meet in Launceston tonight. English soccer side Aston Villa are the Europa League champions, defeating German club Freiburg 3-0.
5: Aston Villa win the Europa League and they have won it in some style.
0: Audio courtesy of Stan.
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7: Hi, Kirk Bengilly from INXS here. 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
13: Hey Trovers, welcome to episode 72 of Aussie Trove. It's a good mix this week of regulars and newbies and lots of acts to keep an eye on in 2026 with our consolidated playlist now well over 200 Oz tracks from this year. I'm Brett and I'm coming to you from Phoenix FM on Jarra Country in Central Victoria and across the Community Radio Network and with the support of the Community Broadcasting Foundation. New acts that we have on Aussie Trove this week, Grace Turbo, who is from Sydney, Stella C, who are from Alice Springs, and the Foss Fiends, who are from Caboolture, just north of Brisbane. Plenty of acts returning for another spin as well, with the good numbers this week from WA and Queensland. First up, though, this week, we enjoy the return of Melbourne Cycad to Aussie Trove. We last played them in February 2025. They've released three singles since then. Its latest, Tasteless, was released on the 7th of May. The four-piece, who have been releasing music since 2019, have their debut album release set down for the 22nd of May, so not far off now. The album is called Scouch, and they slotted in an album launch gig at the Retreat in Brunswick on the 22nd of May with Fiasco and Dirty Gwen. You can pre-save the album and get links to the launch gig tickets via their socials. Let's get the tunes underway, though. This is Cycad from Melbourne with Tasteless.

music has resulted in spins on Triple R, amongst others, and premieres of the last two tracks on Backseat Mafia. And Grace's Bleed Again single launch is locked in for Lazy Thinking in Dulwich Hill on 29th of May with supports Warwick Kennedy and Julia Camille. No news yet if these recent singles are heading towards an album release, so keep an eye on their socials for announcements. Also in there, Apple Teenies, they're from Cronulla. The song is Lovesick, come out May 7. Four Piece have been releasing music since January last year, but have been playing together for about 6 years all up. That one is their fifth single. They've had our ear here at Aussie Trove since that first release, Grow, which was one of the catchiest releases of 2025 for us. Lovesick is about lowering your standards, but still being left wanting more. They've said it for post-breakup spirals, late-night overthinking, and at its heart, it's a breakup anthem. They've mentioned that their debut EP will be out later this year, so we'll keep an eye out for that. Next up is Chasing Astrid. They're from Perth. The song is called See You There, come out May 6th. It's the second track of 2026 for the four-piece. They only released their first music 11 months ago and dropped their debut EP last October. And recently, they put together their own Ordinary Life mini-fest in Perth with five other acts. They've garnered plenty of interest on the other side of the country, so later this month, they're taking their show outside of WA for the first time. Their single tour takes them to Wollongong, Milton, and then up to Sydney. Check their socials for details how you can catch them. So you're listening to Aussie Trove across the Community Radio Network. This is Chasing Astrid from Perth with See You.

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Help us celebrate on the 23rd of May at the Black Swan Bendigo, a night designed to sweep you off your feet with nostalgic joy, including a raffle hosted by Succubus Entity with $300 worth of prizes. 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

You're listening to Aussie Trove, and the last track we heard was Spicy Water, also another one from Perth. The song is Power Puff, come out April 30. This four-piece are back at it now in 2026 with their first track since September last year. To date, it's been single releases for them since their impressive debut in 2021, Drunk Texts, which has well over 600,000 streams. 2025 saw them on national tour, also supporting Noah Dillon, and they tapped out the year with a spot on the Perth Spilt Milk gig and a huge New Year's Eve gig at the Rosemount. So they've been pretty quiet since then up until this new release. No news yet on what's to come, but they have said that they've been working on stuff over recent months, so probably a good chance that there's more to come our way in 2026, I'd reckon. And also in there, we heard from Sherry Parry, who's from Bendigo. The song is When It Comes to Love, come out May 13. It's the title track from Sherry's third album, as Sherry told us. This album has been quite a different experience for Sherry after the very different Mosquito was released just over 8 months ago. That time around, the build-up was six single releases over 2 years. This time, it's been two single releases over about 5 weeks, and the album is already now out. And none of the darker themes that came with Mosquito either. Different approach, different sound, but the same commitment to the craft. As Sherry told us, there's a launch gig in Bendigo on the 23rd, and as many artists are doing these days, it will be way more than just the music at that launch gig. Next up, we're going to hear from Lazy Ghost, who are from Brisbane. The song is called Winnie Blues, come out April 29. Originally formed in 2016, this four-piece honed their craft on the ski slopes of Whistler, Canada. In 2016, they released their debut album, the 8-track Waves, Waves, Waves, Waves. They released their second album, Snacks, in 2020, just before COVID. Then after touring Australia a couple of times, they relocated here in 2021. In 2024, they released their Sarah Town EP, and since then it's been singles and a half dozen or so of them. No mention yet of the third album for them at the moment. They seem to be just enjoying the single releases and the tours that go with it. You're listening to Aussie Trove across the Community Radio Network, and this is Lazy Ghost from Brisbane with Winnie Blues.

Hey, this is Toby, drummer from the Caboolture-based rockers, the Phosphenes, and this is our new single, DYV. Super pumped to be getting this out in the world. Hope you enjoy it. Hope you love it. Hope you dance.

You're listening to Aussie Trove, broadcasting from Phoenix FM in Central Vic and across the Community Radio Network. And we just heard from Edie, who's from Perth. Garden of Edie is the name of the song, come out May 7. The solo artist released her first single in 22. Straight away, she got attention. Since then, has had tracks played across Triple J and plenty of the Community Radio Network. Her debut EP, Unsaid, dropped in 24, and we've heard a couple of singles since then. This latest one comes with the news of Edie's second EP, with Garden of Eden being the title track for it. The song has already been nominated for the WA Music Awards Electronic Song of the Year. The EP is out on the 4th of June, and the EP launch will be at the Bird in Northbridge on the 6th of June. Also, the Phosphenes, who are from Caboolture, just north of Brisbane. DYV is the name of the song, come out May 1. It's Trio released their first music in 22 with their EP Loose the Demos. DYV is their first single of 26. In July, they're about to hit the road with Friends of Aussie Trove, so I says to Mabel, through coastal regions of Queensland and New South Wales. The tour has had a couple of names so far, including the I Hope We Can Still Afford Petrol in July tour, and also the Bring Peace to the East Coast tour. Check their socials for you and catch them, because irrespective of what they call it, that's going to be a belter. Okay, next up, Atticus Chimps, who are from Gold Coast. TV Said So is the name of the song, come out May 1. It's the second single of 26 for the duo of Sam Bray, who is responsible for songwriting, guitar, bass and vocals, and Jack Merriman on drums. They released their first music in 21 and then their debut EP, Space Exploitation, Part 1, in 22. Then their debut LP, just titled Space Exploitation, dropped in 23. To date, that album has had about 3.5 million streams. When we last played them back in January, we spoke about Jack's cancer battle, and we are very excited to say that Jack has come out the other side of the treatment and is in the process of packing his bags for their first ever venture overseas when they head to the UK in June. UK and Europe being the home of many of their fans, despite never having toured there. So it's great to see that Jack is back up and about and ready to enjoy this tour. So let's check it out. This is Atticus Chimps from the Gold Coast with TV Said So.

Hi, this is Ash Acid, and you are listening to my brand new track, You Made Me Paranoid. 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

G'day, this is Jez from Bantua Alice Springs bass band Stella Sea. We have a brand new single out called Shit Show off our new album called Against the Rush, which is available on limited edition recycled vinyl, as well as our previous album, Let's Grow Fins. It's great to be supported by Aussie Trove on the Community Radio Network.

You've been listening to Aussie Trove on Phoenix FM or via the Community Radio Network, and that last track was Stella C. They're from Alice Springs. The song is called Shit Show. Come out May 8. A five-piece just snuck in this week after I was feeling like the show's balance wasn't quite right, so I went searching trusty old AMRAP and found that they just loaded up this latest single from their upcoming LP, Against the Rush, and it gave the show the right amount of oomph. As Jez mentioned, this album will be available on vinyl as well as their debut album, Let's Grow Fins. The new album will be out in 22nd. You can't find on Spotify, that's by their own choice, but it is on Tidal, and I have added it to our Tidal playlist for this week. Unfortunately, they've had to postpone their album launch gig due to the venue shutting down, but keep an eye on their socials for an announcement. We also heard from Ash Acid, who's from Melbourne. The song is called You Made Me Paranoid, come out April 30. It's the second single for Ash in 2026. Ash's last release before this year had been in 2024 with her debut EP All The Time. Ash is getting ready to release her second EP later this year. The EP had been produced by Oz Music legend Shane Nicholson. The single was released on the last day of PMDD Awareness Month. And full disclosure, I didn't know what that was until this track. So well done, Ash. You did enlighten me. PMDD stands for Premenstrual Dysphoric Disorder, which is encapsulated within DSM-5. I haven't got time to go through the signs and symptoms here, but you can find plenty of info online or from your GP. Well, time to wrap up the show for another week, but we have one more track we can fit in, and it is from Vinted Veneer's second LP, Lament. Released on April 30, the album includes 7 previously unreleased tracks, including Hume, which we were about to play. We have been riding along with the pre-album singles for this Brisbane-based four-piece. We first came across them in February, and this will now be the fourth track we've played from them. The album has received plenty of support from across the Community Radio Network and Triple J. There's also a small run of vinyls of this album, and on the last check, it does seem there's a handful left of the clear vinyl LPs. A launch gig has been and gone, and no word yet on an album tour, so jump on their socials to be across the announcements and order that vinyl or other merch. So whatever you're doing in next week, have a cracker and support Oz Music however you can. You've been listening to Aussie Trove on the Community Radio Network. This is Vinted Veneer from Brisbane with Hume.

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3: Good morning, I'm Shannon Kirkwood. Domestic travellers at Avalon Airport are facing delays after a bomb scare this morning. Victoria Police have detained a man after the identification of a suspicious item during security screening. That prompted an evacuation of the domestic terminal. Stuart told 3AW what he witnessed when driving past the airport early this morning.
4: There's cars everywhere out the front, and people have even pushed the luggage trolleys all the way from the airport out to outside the premises on the road.
3: Arrivals and departure boards are showing flights with either no status or as delayed. Vaccines and health worker support are part of a $7 million diphtheria funding package. The funds will help the Northern Territory Government and the Aboriginal community-controlled health sector prevent the spread of the disease. There are more than 200 cases in the top end, Western Australia, South Australia and Queensland. The majority are in the NT. The package will be focused on vaccinations, treatments, staffing, as well as culturally safe delivery. Diphtheria can cause either skin or respiratory disease. Australia had all but eliminated the disease since vaccinations began in the 1930s. Federal Foreign Minister Penny Wong is asking for an explanation from Israel over the treatment of activists captured while on an aid mission to Gaza. Israel's National Security Minister, Itamar Ben-Gvir, has posted a video of himself taunting the detainees, which includes 11 Australians. Senator Wong says the actions are shocking and unacceptable. She has asked Australia's ambassador to Israel to make representations to Israel, reiterating the call for the release of the detained Australians and to ensure the group is treated in line with international obligations. A major union says some eye care chains are treating optometrists more like retail workers than health professionals. David Cameron reports.
5: The Health Services Union says optometrists are hit with sales targets and pressure to cut consultation times, putting patient health at risk. A study suggests typical sessions have dropped from 45 to 30 minutes in the past 20 years. The union says optometrists are often the first line of detection for life-altering conditions, including glaucoma and macular degeneration, as well as tumours and impending strokes.
3: Bangladesh has rolled out a mass vaccination campaign to combat its deadliest measles outbreak in decades. The disease has killed nearly 500 children in 2 months. The BBC's Anbarasan Etirajan has more.
6: The UN agency said it had warned the previous interim government of the risks of not vaccinating children, but there was a delay in procuring the jabs. Bangladesh was going through a turbulent political transition after the ouster of its longtime leader, Sheikh Hasina. A new Bangladeshi government was elected in February, weeks before the outbreak began. A health ministry official said there were signs of improvement in the worst affected areas following this intense vaccination drive. Bangladesh has been battling its worst measles outbreak since March, with more than 50,000 confirmed and suspected cases.
3: The Prime Minister has thrown his support behind NRL player Jai Arrow. The Rabideau and Queensland forward yesterday announced he was leaving the sport after being diagnosed with motor neurone disease. A South supporter, Anthony Albanese, has told Today FM his thoughts are with Jai and his family.
7: Yeah, this is a guy who showed courage, strength and determination on the field. And he's showing it off the field with the comments he's made already. He's a really gentle fellow, a gentle giant.
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0: Hi, and welcome to Dollars and Making Sense, a weekly show about finance, money, and investing. I'm your host, Ray Trevison from OTG Capital. 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This week, I'm really pleased to welcome to the microphone and camera a new face, a new voice, Jen Richardson. And Jen is an ex-financial planner. She comes from an area where I used to live in the Newcastle district. And Jen is going to be talking to us today around a whole range of subjects, but specifically super, because it's so topical at this point in time, but with a particular bent. So before we get into the meat and potatoes of the show, I want to welcome Jen. And Jen, maybe explain to the listeners a little bit about who you are and why you're so passionate about what you do.
11: Thanks, Ray. So I am an accountant and I have an accounting practice here in Newcastle. I'm a mortgage broker and, as you said, I'm a former financial advisor. I am passionate about women helping them be better at their finance because we have been told a narration over the years that women are not good with money or that we overspend, we have no idea how to control our money. And it's simply not true. And so I want women to understand that taking control of their finances and their financial future is definitely in their control and definitely something that they can do. But like everything, it's a skill that you need to learn, not something that you were born knowing how to do. So a number of years ago, you know, my mum said to me that her and dad's financial advisor didn't talk to her, and I had to explain to her the concept of what they were doing. And having that discussion with my clients in my accounting practice, so many women said to me, "Jen, you're so lucky that you understand money." And it's nothing to do with luck. Yes, it is my vocation that I've chosen. But being an accountant is very different to being good with money, and there is no correlation there. You know, I've seen lots of accountants that have gone bankrupt. I've seen lots of accountants that have nothing to show at the end of their careers. So it is a skill that we all need to learn, and it's a skill that, to be honest, I didn't even learn till I was in my 30s. My 20s were a red-hot mess of finances. I lived on credit card. I was doing cash outs on my credit card because I had no idea at first that you even paid interest as soon as you did the cash out.
0: Ouch.
11: I came back from my honeymoon and my husband and I, my new husband and I, had $10 sitting in our account because we had spent it all. Because as an accountant, you're trained to look at financial statements, look at reconciling stuff, tax legislation. There's no budgeting and planning or anything involved in that training. So I set about educating myself. I made a lot of mistakes along the way, and I'd like to pass those things that I've learned on to anybody who would listen, but I have a passion for helping women because I think, as I said, we stick with that narration that we are hopeless with money and we give that as an excuse. And, of course, you know, women have a longer life expectancy than men. We retire with less money than men. And that number just doesn't make sense to me, that we have less money that needs to last longer. And so we can either accept it or we can do something about it. So I choose the latter, to do something about it and to help women make that decisions for themselves as well.
0: Well, given that Dollars and Making Sense is all about education, you're absolutely welcome on this show anytime. And I guess you're following in the footsteps of other people that have come onto the show. Friends of mine that married, divorced women, et cetera, that have faced their own challenges, Philippa Hunt from Wise Girls Money. And I refer our listeners and viewers to a piece that I did on the show probably about 4 years ago when KPMG released a report called Addressing Gender Gaps in Superannuation. And that's what we're going to be talking about today, Jen, is around the gender super gap. And there are a whole gamut of things that we can be discussing about, but it's absolutely worthwhile going back. I had a review of that particular report back in 2021. They've just, KPMG have just released an update 5 years on, and so it's out now in 2026. It's sad reading, though, because it just doesn't seem to suggest we've come that far along the road 5 years. COVID was a huge impact in everybody's lives, but I think women ended up bearing a lot more of the brunt. Men out there might be scratching their heads going, how? And maybe I could ask you your view on that, Jen, because I know I read many, many articles about how women indiscriminately suffered a lot more during COVID in home and domestic situations than I think we give credit for. But let's talk about gender super gap. Ladies and gentlemen, Jen has this very good website, a blog. It's jenrichardson.co. And this particular article that I'm referencing today is Why Women Retire with Less Super in Australia. To the point, I guess, that's what we're just talking about today. So I'll flick back to you, Jen. Why do women retire with less super in Australia?
11: Predominantly, Ray, it's because of the gender pay gap. So as we know, most of our superannuation is linked to our wages and what we earn because we have the compulsory super contributions. Now, compulsory super didn't come into play until 1992. And, of course, it came in at 3%. So whenever our wages are tied to our super contribution, obviously if our wages are lower, which is what the gender pay gap is, that means then the flow on is that we are getting less money go into our superannuation. So the gender super gap ties directly to the gender pay gap. And the gender pay gap exists because women are paid lower wages. We tend to work less hours. We have the gaps when we have our children, but we are also the ones that tend to take time out of the workforce when our parents are aging. So we get hit at both ends with the pay situation that we're in. Now, admittedly, our super contributions are now up to 12%, so we've maxed out where we're going to be. And, of course, the removal of the $450 exemption for super a couple of years ago was a great thing for women, because when you're working part-time, a lot of women weren't hitting that $450 a month where your employer had to put in superannuation for you. But the super gap comes about for more than that reason. You know, whenever we take time out of our workforce, so we've had children, we've dropped back, not working, the fees still come out of our superannuation. If no contributions are going in and the fees and charges that our superannuation fund have are reducing our superannuation automatically. We have, you know, reduced hours in the next few years when our children are quite young. And so there's lots of things that will impact us in our superannuation balances. But there's things that you can do also. And so with the superannuation gap, as we get closer to retirement, women will start to concentrate on putting money into superannuation. But, of course, as we know, compounding, the eighth wonder of the financial world, the earlier years, the longer that superannuation has to compound. And so you're not only paying catch up with those contributions that haven't gone in, you've also got to then pay catch up with the investment that hasn't earned any money as well. So it's a twofold effect of what we've got to do as we get towards our retirement years to try and catch up. And for a lot of people, that is just too difficult.
0: Yeah, I've got to say, Jen, you've pointed it out, and in your blog here, you use an interesting case of a woman who takes 2 years out at age 32. But you also make the valid point. She misses 35 years of compounding growth of those contributions. That's an enormous impact on the bottom line. And I think people should remember the very targeted, very effective ads that some of the superannuation funds, the big APRA funds, do when they're talking about the difference in fees that are levied and the fees that are charged when you're in your 20s and the impact that it has on that bottom line. I might also point out one of my huge bugbears during COVID was when the then government allowed people to draw 10 grand 2 years in a row out of their super. I was so dark on this because it was robbing themselves at that time, particularly because the unit prices of most super funds were depressed because the stock market took a huge whack because of COVID. And to buy back in is now more expensive and they've lost those years of investing. And again, ladies and gentlemen, you know, those early years are really, really, really important. And so for all the men that are listening out there, Jen, I want you to start pointing out about kind of things that we can be doing. But before we get to those, because we'll cover those on a bit later in the show, I guess you can't ignore nature. Only women can have kids, okay? I can't do much in that regard. But so what's your answer then to make up for that contribution shortfall?
11: Yeah, look, and that is the case. And, you know, you and I were talking.
0: Your answer then to make up for that contribution shortfall.
11: Yeah, look, and that is the case. And, you know, you and I were talking earlier.

0: before you have your children. So at the very young ages, as soon as you start working, if you're salary sacrificing into super, that builds that super balance up beforehand. You can do a spouse contribution. So my eldest son and his partner are just about to have their second child, and I keep encouraging my son to do a spouse contribution into his partner's super fund, because you can put $3,000 into superannuation and get a tax rebate of $540 or up to $540, which means that that $3,000 going into your spouse's super contribution, sorry, your spouse's superannuation fund, will cover not only the charges and things that's going to come out in that 12 months, it will also cover some growth into that fund, which means that it's not just ticking along anymore, it's continually growing. You can also do a co-contribution. So that's where you put in a contribution of up to $1,000. The government, if you're depending on your income and if you're a low income earner, they will match that contribution by up to $500. Now, that is again a free money. You know, that's 50%, and there's no tax rate in Australia that's 50%. So any of those free money that we can get off the government is a great thing. And again, it's just there to keep fund ticking along. So that you're prepared for anything. You can also do contribution splitting with your partner. So the compulsory.
1: We'll get into that in just a moment. We're just about half time at the moment. So you're here on Dollars and Making Sense, a weekly show about finance, money and investing. I'm your host, Ray Trevison. I'm really pleased to have at the microphone this week Jen Richardson, and she is from...
0: JenRichardson.co is my female financial literacy program.
1: Cool. 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Hi, and welcome back to Dollars and Making Sense, a weekly show about finance, money and investing. I'm your host, Ray Trevison. I'm really pleased to have at the microphone and camera this week, Jen Richardson from JenRichardson.co. She is an ex-financial planner. She also runs a lot of really, really good programs and a lot of, I guess, what I would refer to as community service type of resources that are available on her website. And we're going to give you those links on our blog after the show. Jen, we are talking today about the gender super gap. Now, the pay gap in of itself is obviously something we can be talking about ad infinitum, but what we wanted to talk about today specifically is superannuation, because people may or may not be aware, with 1 July coming up, payday super is just about to be, is to come into force. It's something we've known about for quite a long time. But what I wanted to talk about is the numbers in practice. So what I wanted to, I guess, and this is probably more for the men out there, I think the women probably know this already, what does the gap look like in real terms when we're talking about numbers?
0: So in real terms, women can retire with up to nearly 40% less in superannuation than men.
1: Say that again, 40?
0: Up to 40%, yes, less.
1: Wow.
0: Particularly the older women, because when superannuation first came in, it was 3%. Men were on a higher income. Men were already contributing to super better than women were before compulsory super came in.
1: Right.
0: Women in the age group 55 and above are the fastest growing demographic of people in Australia that have poverty and homelessness. Women over the age of 60 are more likely to be reliant on men for funding retirement than men are from women. And the gap exists at every

0: every single age group. So the superannuation gap, as we talked about earlier, is linked very much to the pay gap. So even an 18-year-old has a gap in their superannuation for females to men. It is certainly better for the younger women because we are getting more education around what needs to add, and it is that 50-plus women that have the biggest gap compared to men. But the numbers in every single age group is showing that women have less money in super than men.
1: Yeah, I'm reading your blog right now, and it's very specifically saying in the 24 research, women aged between 60 to 64 have approximately 289 grand in super. Men around that same age, 361,000. So we're talking there of roughly $75,000. That's a big difference. That is a big, big difference. The comfortable retirement benchmark for a single homeowner, according to the same report, should be 630,000. So if you combine them, that's still okay. But the problem is a lot of women, and, you know, ladies and gentlemen that have listened to this blog and this show for quite a long time, also come to understand that many, many women, as they come close to retirement, the moment the kids are gone, they're gone as well. And so many, many women will end up divorcing or separating from their longtime partners because once the shackles are off, they are then free to go their own way. They're no longer constrained. I'm curious, Jen, in your own accounting practice and your time as an FP, did you see that as well?
0: Absolutely. You know, I always say that from my point of view, and I don't know what the statistics say, that I see 60 plus as now the biggest group of women leaving a relationship. And you're correct, yeah. Because they will quite often stay for the kids. Quite often, you know, we don't want our children. And from a mother's point of view, nobody, and I'm very happily married, so I'll say that. But you don't want your children growing up in a split house where they're one week with dad and one week with mum. And as a mum myself, I couldn't have imagined how hard that was that you didn't see your small children for a whole week. And so quite often we will tolerate a relationship for our children and then, you know, waiting for them to leave home so that, you know, because, of course, all of a sudden one house has to become two. So the home situation, how do you afford to buy a home when all of a sudden that home gets divided up and we know the pricing of housing at the moment? And so I see a lot of people will say to me, through my accounting practice, when they come back and they're all of a sudden don't have a spouse anymore, and they just say, I looked at retirement and thought, I actually don't want to sit with this person seven days a week, 24 hours. You know, when I was going to work, I got away from them. You come home, you have dinner, you go to bed and everything. And then they just look and go, that's not what retirement looked like for me. I didn't want to be in that situation anymore. So they decided to end their marriage or their relationship. And so what was going to be the backbone of what they had, you know, supporting each other, all of a sudden that's not there anymore. And so there is a shortfall of funding. And, you know, I always say to all my clients when I was talking to them, and particularly when I was doing the financial plan, that it doesn't matter whose name superannuation is. It's a bucket of asset that will get split up when you separate or divorce. Mm. And so balancing those beforehand is really important. And, you know, and even if you're in a really happy marriage, you know, it's such a good thing to know that you have looked at things equally and, you know, the higher superannuation balance is balanced out with the lower superannuation balance where it can be.
1: You've made some really good points. Now, before we went to the break, we were talking about some strategies that couples can engage in, and we've talked about contributions, co-spouse contributions. Something that I'd like you to cover again, because balancing. So, for example, I mean, I'm very happily married. I've been married 37 years now, but our balances are way out of whack because my wife ended up staying at home. We had challenges with our kids, and it was better for my wife to stay home. Now is the time that we're trying to rebalance. And so I think I'm doing an 85-15 split right now. So no matter what money I put in, 85 of that's going over to my wife's bucket. Because at the end of the day, you're right, it's the same bucket. But I think it gives that feeling of it will never quite be equal. We're trying to balance it up with a whole bunch of other things. But that re-contribution. So maybe this is something that, what, do people come to you and is this something you nominate to the ATO?
0: So it's something that you do with your superannuation fund, so the contribution splitting. And the reason you can only pull out the 85% is because 15% has gone in tax.
1: Yeah, you've got to cover the tax.
0: Yeah. Tax office don't give that back. But you can move 85% across to your spouse. The other thing, of course, is when you get to be able to access your superannuation, you can always do a withdrawal and re-contribution as well. Yeah. And I know this isn't for today's podcast, and, you know, something that we've got to be careful of is the only place that we have a quasi-death tax is in our superannuation fund, where it goes to a non-financial beneficiary. But that's not for today's podcast. It's something.
1: I've had other people say it very loudly, Jen. I've had people come on and go, it's not a quasi, it is a death tax.
0: It is, but we're not allowed to call it a death tax.
1: I know, but for our listeners, if you go back to our block, you'll see that there's a graphic there very clearly. I think it's a green shade, but there's a big skeleton there that's is super a death tax, and, you know, we talk about that at length. So we have covered that turf, I can tell you, but please, they are things, but I also want to put a bit of a positive light. We've been talking a bit, you know, it's been a bit Debbie Downer, but there have been a lot of improvements since this report done in 21. I mean, you've mentioned the $450 per month threshold. That's now gone. What else has come along that's improved the situation for women in the gender pay gap and super gap?
0: So the government is now paying superannuation on the maternity leave, so the government-supported one, which hasn't had superannuation paid before. So that one kicked in on 1st of July last year. The downside of that, which, you know, I don't know has come out too much, is that the government's not paying that as you're getting paid. So they're holding off and they'll pay that after the 30th of June this year, which is a bit of a disappointment from my point of view because, you know, those contributions could have been in somebody's fund 12 months earning interest, and, you know, we know the compounding. And, of course, the 1st of July we have Payday Super come in, which is from a financial planning point of view and from a person that looks at people's superannuation is the best thing that has ever happened. So we've had single touch payroll in for a while, which is where the employer has to do put in your pay slip, as you're paid. The idea behind that was to try and catch the employers that weren't paying super. Payday Super is now coming in on the 1st of July, and that's where your employer has to pay your superannuation the same day as your wages. And, you know, I'm not sure whether any of your listeners would understand this, but what has happened in the past is your superannuation that was yours on the 1st of July didn't have to be get paid by your employer until the 28th of
1: September.
0: October,
1: that's right, yeah.
0: I'm trying to think the numbers through which month we're in. So your employer had your superannuation for nearly 4 months, and that could have been in your fund earning interest, but it also, you know, we always talk about it when you're investing in that time in the market, it will better be timing the market anytime. Yeah. And so if your money's going in constantly, you'll get some buy into investments when the market is lower, you'll get some higher, but of course the law of averages says you get something really good. And so that lets you build your superannuation balance naturally because all of a sudden those contributions are earning income much sooner. And that is the best thing that's ever happened. The other thing I want all your listeners to know is that it is your responsibility to make sure that your employer has put your superannuation in because all employers do. You know, I had a client the other day. He was very young in my accounting practice, and he got me to have a look at his super because he couldn't understand why his balance wasn't going up, couldn't read it at all. And that's not to say that was wrong. He was only 21 or 22. But his employer hadn't put any superannuation in since November last year. Now, this is May, so 6 months, so well and truly outside the compulsory lodgement period.
1: Sure.
0: But, you know, as I said to him, you know, you've now got to chase him, and the government does that. The ATO will chase it on your behalf if you let them know. But hopefully the Payday Super will get rid of all of those employers that aren't doing the right thing.
1: Okay, so we've covered a lot in the show. We've talked about understanding your balance right now, consolidating accounts. We've talked about many, many times before today. So we've talked about salary sacrifice, co-contributions, spouse contributions. I guess, Jen, I like to leave the listeners and viewers with one key takeaway. If you can give them one key takeaway from today's show, what would it be?
0: So my key takeaway is always have that knowledge. So look at your superannuation fund. Make sure you're in the right fund. Now, the government will always put out the good and bad funds. So look at what your fees are. Look at where you're invested in, because a lot of people are in just take whatever the super fund puts you in. Now, that can be a bit challenging. You know, the Money Smart website has lots of resources that you can look at. There's your superannuation fund will have lots of free resources that you can look at. But knowledge is power. And so look at what your balance is. Make sure your employer is putting your superannuation contributions in as they should go in. Look at your fees and charges. Are you paying too much? Look at your rate of return. So, you know.
1: Absolutely. I mean, I harp on my kids, read your annual statements, open it up, because they just look at it and chuck it on the counter in the kitchen. I'm going, no, open it up, read it. You might actually learn something. So, look, Jen, I've really enjoyed, you know, this is the first time you've been on our show, Dollars Making Sense. I'd love to have you back. There are just a gazillion things that I see in your blog that we can be talking about. So, look, welcome to the show. I hope you'll come back and we will have many, many more things to talk about. Ladies and gentlemen, Jen Richardson, thank you so kindly for being on Dollars and Making Sense.
0: Thank you for having me. I've enjoyed every minute of it, because whenever I can preach to somebody and give them some knowledge, I'm in my element.
1: Wonderful. Okay, until next time, adios.
2: I'm Neil Steinman. On the 40th birthday, congratulations, and of course, keep on keeping on. Tune in to 99.9 Voice FM.

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1: Hello, I'm Dr. Kat. I query lots of things. I'm putting science under the microscope and bringing the joys of science to you for the next hour. I'm broadcasting on the lands of the Boonwurrung people, the first scientists, experimenters, and inventors of these lands. Today, we are talking about fungi, and we're not molding around the topic. Fungi can be incredibly useful. They give us medicines, they help make cheese, but they can also rot our crops and threaten food security. So today we're exploring how climate change is introducing fungal diseases where perhaps they didn't previously exist, how fungi develop resistant to fungicides, and how our guest is using a new way to silence fungal infections before they even start. So I'm delighted to introduce Dr. Donovan Garcia-Cedo, a researcher at Victorian Strawberry Industry Certification Authority Research, a non-for-profit organisation that produces plants for growers across Australia, specifically strawberries?
2: Specifically strawberries, that's what they do, yeah.
1: I didn't realise there was a specific authority around strawberries. This is wonderful. So Dr. Donovan is interested in how cells communicate at the molecular level, particularly when it comes to the interactions between plants and fungal pathogens, so microbes that are making plants sick. And he has won prizes in science communication competitions like the 3-minute thesis competition, visualize your thesis, falling walls, and also makes science videos. Now, Dr. Donovan, I know we're going to jump into your research and fungicide and fungal pathogens in a moment, but we're talking about how fungi infect plants. In terms of plants, are you a green thumb and do you have a favorite plant?
2: Yes. I mean, growing up back in Mexico, I was always out in the garden running, climbing trees. So yes, there is a part of my life that was really close to plants. And I did find the name of my favorite plant. It's a plant that when you touch it, it suddenly closes the leaves and puts them together on the stem of the plant. In Spanish, we call it dormilona, which is like sleepyhead or something. But it turns out that here in Australia, or at least in the English language, it's called shame plant.

0: But then, you know, over time, if it's used too much, the fungi can start to become resistant. They fight back. Well, they're not really fighting back. They're just not being killed anymore. So what does it mean when a fungus develops resistance to a fungicide?
1: That is right. So there's a quick distinction between, but there's different types of fungicides, right? Mm-hmm. So there's some are considered organic. So there's this thing called diatomaceous earth, which is like ground glass for insects. So when they walk on it, they just sort of cut themselves and eventually die. Huh. There's other type of fungicides like biological. You can spray bacteria or you can spray yeast on plants, and those will compete with the pests and actually improve plant health, right?
0: That's so clever.
1: It is very clever. And we have so many things that we're not using enough. But the last type of fungicides for the purposes of this talk are the ones that are more associated with resistance. And those are the ones that use something in the fungus that can be disrupted by a tiny molecule. You know, penicillin is an antibiotic. It's a very small molecule that lives inside the cell. So scientists have found that there are certain targets in fungi that we can disrupt physically at a molecular level. So I use the analogy of a key in a lock. Fungi, like our bodies, have very important genes. For example, the ones that we use to build our bones or the ones that renovate the cells in your eyes. If those genes fail, our bodies will not work properly. We can even die. It's the same for fungi, right? Fungi, when they produce, say, a lock, and we, through research, we can find a key that opens that lock, and we prevent that functioning fungi. But like you just said, if you apply it to you too much, or if you use the wrong concentrations, then fungi learn from that experience, and they can just make a slight change to that lock, and all of a sudden the key does not work anymore. So if the and now the fungus is insensitive to that fungicide. So that is technically how resistant works in a nutshell.
0: Yeah, and I know that antibiotic resistance, for example, is a really, really big public health risk for us, for humans, because we're getting to the point, like, backwards where, you know, I'm not saying that this is necessarily going to happen, but, you know, like, back in the day, I said that a cut could kill you because you had an infection, it couldn't be treated. And we're getting infections, perhaps not through cuts, but we're getting infections that are increasingly not being able to be treated with antibiotics. Like tuberculosis is a really good example of where there are strains of the bacteria that just, you throw different drugs at it and it doesn't die. Mm-hmm. So are there already fungicides that fungal pathogens in crops have developed resistance to? So spraying stuff just won't work?
1: Absolutely. Yes. In fact, going back to botrytis, which is one of our worst plant pathogens out there, I think it was, I mean, in a span of 30 years, we went from having, one report of resistance, say botrytis somewhere in Europe, it's now resistant to a common use fungicide. We've gone through that, from that to these days, it's not uncommon to hear that, someone found a botrytis that is resistant to 7 different types of fungicides.
0: Oh, no.
1: 7 different products. So, I mean, where do we go from here? I mean, the solution is not we just produce more fungicides and we keep spraying. So, in my view, there has to be a change in mindset. At the moment, what we're doing is extensive agriculture, producing a lot of the same thing at low prices. And that has to happen. I mean, it's the way we've done it, and it's going to take a little time for us to change that. But that change in mindset comes with things, for example, like integrated pest management. Mm. If we introduce more biologicals, like the ones that I just mentioned, spraying yeast, spraying another type of fungi or the bacteria onto plant pests, then we can control, say, fire with fire. A greater, more diverse ecosystem prevents the chances of resistance.
0: Yeah, and I can imagine that you can actually be quite beneficial with that, because if I think about how humans work, we live with microbes. There are so many microbes that live in us that help us and are so beneficial for us. So I'm presuming that there are microbes that are beneficial for plants as well. So if you're like cramming a whole bunch of beneficial microbes onto the plants, that's going to be so much better for them.
1: Yes.
0: As well as meaning that you're not getting the pathogens.
1: Yes, absolutely. There's some products, and that's a good thing. That's a silver lining in all this whole green conversation. Companies and research and scientists, we are all really trying to introduce these biologicals and products that align more with integrated pest management strategies. So to give you an example, there's a few products that are used on strawberries that use bacteria from the genus

0: bacillus and another type of yeasts. So you spray them on the plants and this yeast will grow happily. They won't harm the plant because by design we chose them so they don't harm it. But they'll acquire nutrients and make the pest have a tougher time competing with them. So those are examples of things that are already being used that are more aligned with integrated pest management and that move slightly away from that concept of we just find a small molecule that targets something in the fungus. And when it evolves, when the fungus becomes resistant, we just find another one. That's a race that we're never going to win. Yeah. Fungi are really good at evolving.
1: That just seems like a vicious cycle. You spray with one thing and then it becomes resistant and then you like spray with the next thing. It seems perhaps not so great for the environment, contributing to pollution, but also perhaps not good for us and our health if we're consuming fruit that's just been sprayed with a whole bunch of different fungicides. So are these sorts of factors that we have to consider as well when it comes to protecting our crops? Like what's good for the environment as a whole? You've mentioned ecosystem balance as well, but also us as the people who's eating this food.
0: Yeah, absolutely. Look, there are many implications when it comes to the toxicity of these pesticides. Perhaps the highest risk to human health comes to the people that apply these products. That is because they are exposed to extremely high concentrations. We shouldn't forget that while Australia has high regulations and technology that applies to fungicides, other nations don't. And even if we don't hear about fungicide poisonings often, it doesn't mean that it does not happen. So in this context, there are intentional poisonings, people that unfortunately ingest pesticides to hurt themselves. But there are also unintentional poisonings. Mm. I pulled some numbers on the unintentional, and that is farmers are working their fields, they get poisoned by mistake. Are you ready to hear those numbers?
1: Yes. Oh, hit me with some numbers. I love a bit of data.
0: All right, here we go. So there are approximately 20,000 deaths per year.
1: Oh my gosh.
0: That is roughly one every minute. And this is a very controversial topic. There's not a lot of data that is up to date. There was a study in 2020 that estimated 380 million cases per year.
1: Whoa.
0: However, this article has been redacted because some concerns were raised by the pesticide industry in a letter to the editor. Mm-hmm, mm-hmm. So, like I tell, this is a controversial topic, but all points to say that we need to find a way that is a little bit better to treat these diseases in the field.
1: Yeah. And well, I'm looking forward to chatting about perhaps a way that these fungi just cannot develop a resistance to. Now, what are the current strategies that we have to protect our crops at the moment from fungal pathogens?
0: Well, in general, what is recommended is to avoid reliance on one single target. So remember, we talked about the key in a lock. Mm. The more you target that lock, the more the fungus is going to learn how to change it. For example, it might be a golden lock, but all of a sudden it's red and your key doesn't work. So now the fungus just grows like crazy, right? This might sound a little bit grim, but say you consistently cut off the right hand of the fungus, you will eventually learn how to use the left hand. Mm. But how do you prevent resistance? Say, on top of chopping off the hands, you chop off a foot and a leg. And it's much harder for the resistance to occur. Another way would be to always use the recommended doses. And this also applies to antibiotics, which...
1: yes, please.
0: Please don't self-medicate.
1: And take the whole script.
0: Of course.
1: Yeah.
0: And don't share them with anyone.
1: Because otherwise, if you don't take the full script, whatever bacteria remain... You know, as Kelly Clarkson said, what doesn't kill you will make you stronger. Like for the bacteria, they will get stronger.
0: Absolutely, yes. So that's the same thing with fungi and fungicide resistant. When you use doses that are below the lethal dose, some fungi will die, but others will live, and those have much higher chances of becoming resistant. And finally, how do we tackle fungal resistance? Well, we've talked about integrated pest management, and I'm going to go over again because I love this thing. More bugs against bugs, more crop rotation, more agroecology projects, which is bringing the community together, co-designing ways to producing food more fairly, distributing food more fairly. And yeah, just move away from the conventional thinking that one small molecule is going to be the one and all cure for diseases in plants.
1: Yeah. So you've talked about a couple of different approaches and some of them you're like, you know, quite on board with. But in terms of your research, you've been working on something quite different using RNA-based fungicides. So how does that novel approach work?
0: RNA is a hot topic. Everybody's really crazy about RNA, right? So let's start first by defining what this RNA is and why it's a good idea. RNA molecules are, first of all, naturally found in living organisms. Mm-hmm. These are part of our metabolisms and they have very specific functions. And in this case, we're using RNA molecules that interfere with the development of a pest. So this is not technically a novel approach. The research started in the 90s. However, the application of RNA, which by the way is called RNA interference, has changed over time. It was actually Australian scientists that found that if you make plants produce RNA, they can protect themselves against viruses because these RNA molecules have a message within them. They have a long sequence of little letters that we learn in biology. And these essentially tell a pathogen, stop what you're doing right there and just essentially turn off those tools that you use to cause disease. Mm. So this was great. Make plants produce RNA, they are protected. However, it all comes along with the debate of GMO plants. And that didn't do well with the society. We know that. We've learned that. A new approach is to use, again, these biological molecules of RNA, spraying them on top of crops, and then triggering essentially the same mechanisms.
1: So is it kind of like then covering the plants with a blanket of something that they already produce anyway to protect themselves from pathogens?
0: Yes. The big difference here is that we can do it more targeted because if we know the genes of the fungus and we know, oh, look, this is how they produce the lipids in their membranes and it's essential for them to live, then we can design a message that targets that specific lipid that doesn't occur in anything but that fungus. And then we are one step closer to controlling it in the field.
1: Amazing. Well, I look forward to a day where we have lots and lots of safe pesticides and ways of ensuring that our crops are safe and protected and making sure that we all have enough food to eat as well and delicious strawberries.
0: Oh, yes.
1: Now, Dr. Donovan, it's rapid fire question time. What is the best thing about science?
0: Oh my God. I think the best thing about science, and this is something that I've thought all across my PhD, is that little moment in which you discover something and then you go like, there's no way this is true. And I mean, many times it ends up not being true. A few times you get away with it and it's novel and it's amazing. And yeah.
1: Who is your science role model?
0: A few days ago, a gentleman by the name of Craig Venter passed away. He was a pioneer in the field of synthetic biology. And one of the things that he did that got him a lot of attention was he assembled a bunch of individual building blocks for life and eventually created what's called a synthetic cell. At this point, it just helps us understand how life is created.
1: That sounds wild. Mm-hmm. Do you have a queer hero or queerer?
0: A queero. I like that. I grew up watching a lot of How I Met Your Mother, and I always enjoy the acting of Neil Patrick Harris. So, yeah.
1: He's great. Good, And lastly, if you had to pick a different field of science, what would you jump into?
0: I will probably research more how our gut and our gut microbiome work. Yeah. I find that fascinating and the connection to brain health and overall health.
1: So somewhat similar, but not quite what you're doing. Thank you so much. And here's what we've cultivated today. Fungi aren't all bad. They've given us penicillin, moldy cheese, like, you know, blue cheese and things like that. But fungal pathogens are a growing threat to agriculture. Fungal resistance is spreading and it forces farmers into a cycle of increasing pesticide use. But RNA-based fungicides, like the ones that Dr. Donovan is studying, offer a new approach, one that silences infections instead of poisoning them. We can design solutions that are safer, more sustainable, and more effective. I'm Dr. Kat. I'll catch you next Tuesday on Science Queries. Thinking about the fact that sometimes you spray a little bit too much fungicide and the fungi become resistant, this is what doesn't kill you makes you stronger.
0: Love it.

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3: Hello, I'm Shannon Kirkwood. Flights have been cancelled or delayed after Melbourne's Avalon Airport was evacuated this morning. Victoria police have detained a man after the identification of a suspicious item during security screening. That prompted a partial evacuation of the domestic terminal around 6 a.m. local time. There have been no arrivals or departures since. An Avalon Airport spokesperson says at this stage, passengers are being advised due to safety precautions. Delays are expected. $7 million has been committed to address the nation's worst diphtheria outbreak since records began. The funds will help the Northern Territory government and the Aboriginal community-controlled health sector prevent the spread of the disease. Health Minister Mark Butler says most of the funding will ensure adequate numbers of healthcare workers are there to administer vaccines and treatments.
4: The latest request over the last several days has been for a surge workforce. There are sufficient doses of vaccines, I'm told, in the Territory, but the need for additional workers to get out and get the needles into the arms that need them.
3: He says it's a very serious outbreak and everything is being thrown at slowing the spread. Around 60% of the 230 cases are in the Northern Territory. Western Australia, South Australia and Queensland are also responding to the outbreak. There is one suspected death. Consumer Group Choice says older Australians are already facing private health insurance price hikes without the proposed rebate changes. It's found health insurers have increased the price of their premium gold level policies, which Choice says older Australians need the most, to nearly double the amount of the government's changes. That is the removal of age-based health insurance rebates. Choice data analyst Mark Blades says the government says it will create a fairer system, but the broader issue is the rising costs of top-tier policies is pushing many policyholders away from gold level. A size inclusivity report has noted a decline in the number of plus size and mid-size representation on runways during Australian Fashion Week. Vogue's report found of the 858 looks presented as part of the 26th show official schedule for Resort 2027, 1.75% were plus size, that is size 18 plus, and close to 10% were mid-size or AU sizes 10 to 16. The average Australian woman is a size 16 to 18. The data represents a drop in both size categories compared to the previous 2 years. The fashion publication says these numbers reflect a continual global decline in the representation of mid and plus size models. Health benefits and road safety are the key messages ahead of a long-running Walk to School national campaign. The Pedestrian Council of Australia says tomorrow will be the 27th year of National Walk Safely to School Day. It calls on families to build regular walking into children's daily routines, not just on the day itself, as CEO of the council, Harold Scrooby, explains.
5: We're saying, please don't drive all the way up to the school gate. Stop a good distance from school. Have a walk with your children. Teach them how to cross roads. You can't do that from the back of a car. You, your children, will get plenty of exercise. It ticks every box.
3: Turning to sport, round one of the AFLW season has been unveiled with two of the top four 2025 sides featuring in a Thursday night clash. The first official game of the season has already been announced, with St Kilda and Carlton to play on Sunday, August 9, as part of a doubleheader with a men's game. Hawthorn and Melbourne will then kick off the season proper on the following Thursday night. Meantime, on the field in the AFL, Hawthorn and the Crows play in Launceston tonight.
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0: And welcome back to Dad's on the Air, coming to you around Australia on the Community Radio Network. In this program, we bring you informing and entertaining conversations with a wide range of interesting people on topics of fatherhood, family and parenting, men's and boys' issues, and more. Hi, I'm Bill Cable, and our special guest today is Dr. Gregory Smith, whose background does not reveal the usual path followed to become a university lecturer, a government advisor, and the author of a second book. Gregory had a life of homelessness and despair. He spent nearly 10 years alone in a forest of northern New South Wales, living as a hermit, before he had a life-changing reckoning on where he was heading. It is our privilege today to speak with Gregory about his new book, Better Than Happiness, where we find out how Gregory has achieved so much from a very low starting point. Gregory, welcome back to Dad's on the Air.
1: Thanks for the invitation, Bill. Pleasure to be here.
0: That's great. Well, Gregory, when we last spoke in 2018, did you have a five-year plan to be where we are now in 2023?
1: Bill, I don't have a one-day plan. So I certainly didn't have a five-year plan. One of the big lessons I've learned in life is don't interfere. Don't interfere with the flow of life for myself. You know, and what I find is that each day when I get out of bed, I'm just totally astounded by the events of a day, like today.
0: Yes, well, look, the other side of that coin, going back to that park bench where you were sitting in 1999, you say you had an epiphany, not the religious kind, but have you had any other epiphanies along the way?
1: Not to that extent, no, Bill, not to that extent, but I have a lot of realisations each day. I now have a 14-month-old son.
0: With a great name, I might add, too.
1: William Peel Player Smith. Yeah, very strong name. I thought a long time about that one. But he provides me with just these amazing insights into life every day, into contentment every day.
0: In 2017, you resolved not to have any relationships. You had a whole lot of other things to focus on, and I think you list your vocation, your purpose in life, your career, good friends, five sisters, one daughter. But you did find yourself in a relationship since then, didn't you?
1: Well, I have, yes, I have. And that's, again, that goes back to, you know, not interfering with my life, just letting it sort of go with the flow and accepting little messages along the way. Today, I'm in a very healthy relationship with a woman that I love very much. I have two stepsons whom I learn a lot from. They're just fascinating young boys. Well, they're almost men now. And as I said, a 14-month-old son who teaches me so much about just enjoying life.
0: You still have that thirst for finding out about things and for increasing your knowledge. And it's great that, you know, you're at your stage of life, some people want to, you know, get back into a ball and just sort of ride it out. But you're out there, aren't you?
1: Yeah, I am out there. That's like, being out there, it's that paradox. You know, the more I do, the more energy I garner. Yeah, I get up in the morning, I have a purpose, I go and, you know, turn the page in my diary and, oh, look at this, today I have an interview with Dad's on the Air. That's just fantastic, you know, I've got this to do and that to do. I don't think about it. I don't think about it until I see that, you know, what I need to do on the day page in my diary. And, you know, things come up. If I sort of go forward, which I don't very often, and I have a look January next year or something, I've probably got a whole lot of things that I've put in there. People have called me, can you do this, can you do that, will you talk to us about this? You know, it's just an amazing life. I enjoy one page at a time.
0: So you don't let all these obligations and activities sort of get on top of you at all?
1: Well, they don't, because I don't look at them all at once. You know, I only look at what I need to do today. Tomorrow, for example, let me see, what's tomorrow? Okay, tomorrow I'm in Sydney. So, I'm in Orange today, tomorrow I'm in Sydney, and I'm giving a talk to a large company tomorrow on something that they've requested me to talk about. A couple of weeks ago I put my notes together because I had in my diary put notes together for talk in on Wednesday 29. That's done. Park that. Get on with today.
0: You gave a TEDx talk a few years ago, and one of the most frequent questions was, are you happy? So yes. I should pass that on. Are you happy, Gregory?
1: I'm more than happy. I'm contented. And I say I'm contented because if I'm contented, like if I'm happy and something happens and I'm not happy, then I'm not happy. But if I'm contented, I can have moments where I'm not happy, but I still appreciate my life. I'm still grateful for where I am in my life. So being contented allows me to be dissatisfied for a moment or unhappy for a moment or, you know, grumpy for a moment. Or being contented with my life gives me permission to explore and experience all my emotions without guilt or resentment.
0: And hence the title of your book, Better Than Happiness, because people that strive for happiness all the time are going to be disappointed, I guess, aren't they?
1: Well, you can't have happiness all the time, Bill. It's just not realistic. Mm. You know, and the whole concept of happiness has been commodified. There's profiteering around the idea of if you buy this, you'll be happy. Now, have an ice cream, you'll be happy for a while. Buy a new car, you'll be happy for a bit longer. You know, develop this relationship. You'll be happy until you're not. Contentment gives me a life purpose. You know, I look around me and I see that I'm secure in the day. I'm secure in my life. I have a healthy relationship. And in a healthy relationship, there are moments when, you know, we have uncomfortable discussions and I feel anxious or, you know, upset about the moment. That doesn't mean I'm not contented with my lot in life, because I am. Whereas if I was just looking for happiness, I'd be very disappointed very often.
0: Is perhaps your understanding of contentment, it might be a particular one in that, I mean, some people might say contentment is sort of an unconditional surrender. It means you're not going to actually do anything. You're just going to sit back contentedly. But I think yours is a more active understanding, isn't it?
1: Well, yeah, absolutely. Look, it's not passive. In my world, contentment is not passive. And I think you have to work hard for it. You know, it's something that I strive for. It's something that I have to maintain each day. You know, there's a vigilance that comes with that contentment because, you know, if I take it for granted, it can be very quickly removed.
0: Part of that was it seemed to be important for you to make it up to everyone you wronged over a fair period. I mean, even the ATO and the state government, you got in touch with them and said, you know, what can I do for you sort of thing.
1: Yeah, look, absolutely. And that's true, yeah. And I actually walked into the ATO office, the Australian Taxation Office, not expecting to walk out because I owed money, you know, I knew I did. And it's knowing those things that can weigh heavily on a conscience. And I didn't want those things weighing on my conscience. You know, I wanted to be free of all those debts, of all those obligations. And the same today. You know, I don't want to hurt people. If I say something offensive to somebody and I can't sleep at night because that's playing on my mind, tomorrow one of the very first things I will do is I'll get up and I'll go, I'll apologise to that person. You know, I'm really sorry that I offended and realised it at the time, and I certainly didn't mean to do that at the time. But on reflection, I can understand why you might be hurt. It's not my intent to go around hurting people. That doesn't facilitate for a life of contentment, knowing that, you know, people are angry with me or they're going to get me when I turn a corner or something like that. But at the same time, it's realising that you can't please all the people all the time. There's people that disagree with the way I think. There's people that disagree with what I say. That's fine. I have no problem with that. If you want to talk about it, I'm open to that. I'll listen to your perspective, your point of view. That doesn't mean that I have to subscribe to it.
0: And we're speaking today with Dr. Gregory Smith, who is the author of a new book called Better Than Happiness. Gregory, about this time of the show, we always ask our guests if they'd like to pick a song. Have you got one for us?
1: Yeah, I like a song by John Denver, Any Song. And I like it because when I first met my fiancée, she nominated that song as our song. And I'd never actually listened to the song before, so, you know, I I'll choose John Denver's song, Annie.

0: And that was Any Song, especially chosen for us today by our special guest, Dr. Gregory Smith, who is the author of a new book called Better Than Happiness. And, what a great song. Gregory, we were just talking then about how important it is for you when you appear to have wronged somebody that you make it up to that person. I guess that all goes to being a good man in society. What do you see that good man in society? What does he look like?
1: A good man in society. I'm not sure about that. I'm just the best man I can be. What does it look like? I guess the first and foremost, it's understanding that what I have in life, I'm very grateful for. And it's a lot more than a lot of people have in their life. Gratitude is a very big part of being the best person I can be. How does that translate into what I do? And I work with very vulnerable people, disadvantaged people, and I do I advocate for them at those high levels. You mentioned earlier that, I consult government departments. I consult governments in general. And not just in Australia, internationally as well. And I talk about what we can, as a society, can do better to improve the life of a lot of people, or the lives of a lot of people. So, and that's a very serious issue, I believe, especially at the moment. People are experiencing, we're moving up into Christmas. People are noticing, people know that, they can't afford as much food as they used to. There is under a lot of cost of living pressures. Their children won't have the same presents, quality or quantity of presents that they usually get. So there's all those little things, that sort of come together and just make me appreciate what I can do. I'm just doing a radio.
2: That's
1: okay. Okay, we can edit that out, I'm sure.
0: Yes, it seems to me, from the community's point of view, it's important that we work with these homeless people because at one stage or a couple of stages you point out a lot of wisdom that you gained from speaking in these people in homeless shelters. Starting with one where you said, if you want to feel good, you do good things. So wouldn't it be great if everyone stuck to that principle?
1: For me, it's a very simple principle. If you want to feel bad, do bad things. If you want your conscience to be creeping around, sort of tapping you on the shoulder with the guilt and all those complexes that go with that, do bad things. If that's where your space is, if you want to feel good, do good things. And that's not just for individuals. That's for organisations, not-for-profits, governments, everybody.
0: And yet, interestingly for you, it wasn't a straight path out of homelessness. I know at your first attempt of living in a flat, it didn't really work out until you finally sorted out in 2004. But I guess people that are in these very bad situations have to realise that, there are going to be some ups and downs along the path.
1: Absolutely. Look, I wasn't ready for my first attempt. But that doesn't mean I should not have tried, because if I hadn't have tried it, that I wouldn't have learnt the lessons that I'd learnt. I wouldn't have had the insights that came out of trying. So I made that attempt. It didn't work. Then I sat down and I reflected on, why didn't that work? My life skills weren't at the point they needed to be to sustain long-term housing. So I was able to sit down and reflect on that and take very important messages away from that moment.
0: You say you're not anxious anymore, but that you're still reconciling with the past. So is this an ongoing project with you?
1: I think I do experience moments of anxiety. I think that's healthy to be able to do that. And I think that comes into that whole idea of what is contentment. And the idea of contentment allows me to have anxious moments. And those anxious moments come as, sometimes in an uncomfortable moment when my fiancé comes and wants to talk about something that makes me uncomfortable. That doesn't mean, I'll be uncomfortable in that moment, but that doesn't mean that I'm not contented with my relationship or my life, because I am. And I certainly experience moments of anxiety, especially around my 14-month-old son. I get a little bit anxious if he's walking on the edge of the water. And I start to feel, oh, is that too close or something like that? Then little things like that sort of get me going. And they're normal. That's just normal life experiences. This doesn't mean that there's great issues in my life. I think I've come to terms and I've resolved most of, well, all that I know of my past exploits and things like that. To the best of my knowledge, there's no one that I, like, in the past that I owe an apology to.
0: Wow.
1: I've made all those apologies.
0: I wish we could all say that. But you do have, which I think a lot of us do, that little voice inside you, and your particular one is, you know, you were told so often as a child that you were stupid, and now I guess that translates to a type of imposter syndrome. How do you deal with that?
1: I think there's no longer a need to deal with it. I think I've come to terms with that. You know, you mentioned earlier, I have a few letters after my name, PhD, OAM, just a couple of them. And the OAM certainly quenches that idea that I am an imposter, because I don't receive that type of recognition as an imposter. You know, I do the work. I see the outcomes of the work I do, and that validates my efforts today. The PhD part of it, that qualifies me to do that work and to produce those outcomes. I was challenged a little bit after I'd completed my PhD. Now, a colleague had come up to me and asked me a question, and like I looked at him very shyly, I said, well, you know, I don't know that I can answer that. And he looked at me quite sternly. He said, well, you're the expert on this. You've just done your PhD on this. You know, if you can't answer this, who can? And then when I took that away and I looked at that and I thought, he's right. You know, I am the expert in this area. I am the leader. At that time, I was the world leader in this area because I just completed my PhD research on it. So if I wasn't going to answer that question, who was?
0: So you can rationalise it in that situation. I guess the problem is sometimes that little voice isn't rational. It's just there, and it's a bit hard to sort of put down. But you've conquered so many other demons along the way. There's just one more.
1: Yeah. That's right. And look, that voice, that particular voice, doesn't annoy me these days. And again, I mean, I'm not approached for my knowledge contribution, i.e. opinion, educated opinion, by authorities of such high calibre as, you know, governments and institutions, because I'm an imposter. So, I mean, they value, and I mean, I've been working in this space for quite some time. And, you know, for example, there was a multi-institutional connection, phone connection, that I was supposed to have tomorrow. But, you know, I had to send an email. Look, I'm really sorry. I just, you know, I'll be an apology for this meeting. And a reply comes back and says, well, from all the key players, you know, the response comes back, well, let's postpone, let's not have this meeting because we really want your input into this meeting. So we're willing to reschedule. Now, I was sort of thinking about that, and I thought, well, they must value my contribution to want to do that. And that's validation of my expertise in the area that we're going to be talking about.
0: Yeah, and it's great that you've moved to where you do get that reassurance and validation, and it's very encouraging. But another area, I mean, you've moved into a new relationship. What do you see as the keys to your relationship with your new stepsons, Catherine's two boys? Is that a difficult relationship for you?
1: It was challenging in the beginning because I'd never been in that type of relationship. I'd never experienced that type of relationship. I mean, I have a daughter, but I was never, I never had that life opportunity of developing that intimate relationship with her, which I, you know, I had in that area, in that space, I do have regrets over, you know, because I miss the idea of having an in-depth, intimate relationship with my daughter, like an appropriate relationship. Mm-hmm. With the boys, the key to having a really good relationship with them is knowing that I'm not their father and just trying to be their friend. What does a friend do? A friend listens when there's something to be heard, when one of them has something that they want to say or something. Just be quiet. Pay them the respect of listening to what they've got to say. And then sometimes what they say warrants a response, and I'll respond as best I can in that moment. Sometimes it doesn't warrant a response, and I just need to listen and validate where they're at that moment.
0: Well, there's a lot in what you say, particularly these days with so many blended families. I think there's a lot of wisdom in that. And there's always hope, isn't there? I mean, 36 years after your daughter, you had another child.
1: There's always hope. You know, there is always hope. And, you know, what a amazing experience it is to be able to be gifted the opportunity to be a part of another life. I mean, it's just so beautiful.
0: I know when you were first interviewed by your partner, Catherine, it went on and on much longer than either of you expected. Unfortunately, much as I'd like to carry on, we've run out of time today. So I have to give a special thank you. I'm just wondering, you know, if we can make another time, say 5 years from now, and see where you're up to then. I'm sure it'll be amazing as well. Could I give a special thank you to our guest, Dr. Gregory Smith, who is the author of a new book, Better Than Happiness. So, Gregory, thanks very much for being on Dad's on the Air.
1: Look, thanks, Bill. Look, absolutely enjoy the moment. And if you choose to put 5 years in your diary and we reconnect, that's on you, and I'm only too pleased to be able to do it.
0: That's fantastic. Well, look, we'd love to hear from our listeners too. So go to our website, dadsontheair.com.au, send us an email. 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You can follow us on Facebook or Twitter. We'll be back next week with another show on Dad's on the Air.

0: Howdy, Dave Dellenberg, station manager of 3BBB in the old days. Congratulations to everyone who's kept this station going for the last 40 years. Well done. And hopefully there's another 40. Go for it.
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6: Hello and welcome to Diffusion. Sit back and relax while we infect your brain with weird and wonderful science. I'm Ian Wolfe. On this edition, I bring you the Andes Hantavirus. And news of CSIRO getting more money and more cuts at the same time.

Too many scientists fired, mate. Last year, CSIRO Chief Executive Doug Hilton announced that due to a funding shortfall of $1 billion, a further 350 scientists would lose their jobs on top of the 850 scientists sacked in the last few years. CSIRO's yearly budget is $1 billion, but in real terms, it was at its lowest funding level since 1978. Last year, after public protests and petitions, the federal government restored $278 million in funding. But Doug Hilton declared that job cuts would still go through. Now in 2026, the Treasurer has announced an extra $387.4 million in funding over the next 4 years, but Doug Hilton insists that all the scientists must still lose their jobs and the restructuring away from public benefit science must continue. Being cut is research into the environment, waste management, net zero energy, agriculture and food, minerals, and health. The CSIRO's most recent annual report shows that Dr. Hilton was paid $965,253 in 2024 to 2025. This was made up of $762,807 base salary, $139,474 performance bonus, and $26,106 worth of other benefits and allowances, plus superannuation and long service leave, and a 2.4% remuneration tribunal increase kicks in later this year. It's almost as if the cuts had nothing to do with finances at all.

0: It's such a shame.
1: Hantavirus? The cruise ship MV Hondius, with 150 people on board, had an outbreak of Andes hantavirus, causing hantavirus pulmonary syndrome, HPS. It spreads through the air in aerosol and droplets, just like measles, chickenpox, influenza, and COVID, amongst many other airborne diseases. Health experts from the World Health Organization say the risk of a major outbreak is very low, because the virus is not very contagious. So far, 8 people have been identified as infected, with 2 more showing mild symptoms, and 3 people have died. That's 11 people confirmed infected out of 150. Until now, the Andes hantavirus has been found mainly in parts of Argentina and Chile. Early symptoms of hantavirus infection include fever, headache, muscle aches, nausea, fatigue, and difficulty breathing, which look like many other illnesses. In some people, infection can progress to hantavirus pulmonary syndrome. Breathing problems are caused by the immune system causing fluid to leak into the lungs. There are no vaccines. The only treatment is an artificial lung machine that takes blood from the patient and replaces it with oxygenated blood to take the pressure off their lungs and heart. Andes hantavirus kills 40 to 50% of infected people. We are lucky the virus is so slow to spread and appears to mutate slowly. We don't know if this outbreak is the same strain as previous outbreaks or a mutation. An elderly Dutch man was the first passenger who died on board the MV Hondius on 11th of April 2026. He had developed symptoms and is believed to be the first infected in the outbreak, but he died before he could be tested. His wife left the ship on the 24th of April on the island of St. Helena and flew to South Africa. She died 2 days later in a clinic in Johannesburg. A German woman died on board the cruise ship on the 2nd of May 2026. Both women are confirmed cases. The passengers have been flown back to 23 different nations to be treated as their governments see fit, with only the crew being required to quarantine on board the ship. An American, a Spanish man, and a French national have tested positive after returning from the ship. The Spanish man is in critical condition from his infection. A French woman is now in critical condition. She's being treated in a specialized infectious diseases unit of a hospital in Paris. 2 British nationals with confirmed cases are being treated in the Netherlands and South Africa. A Swiss passenger tested positive for the virus and is receiving treatment at the University Hospital Zurich. An American passenger who's flown to Nebraska with 16 others on Sunday evening also tested positive but had no symptoms. And another American passenger had mild symptoms. Joseph Allen is Professor of Exposure Assessment Science at Harvard University. He was a member of the Lancet COVID-19 Commission. He chaired the Safe Work, Safe School and Safe Travel Task Force and was an early proponent of the theory that COVID spreads through the air, which has proved to be true. He was appalled at how long it took the World Health Organization to acknowledge that COVID spreads through the air. He's written an article in The Atlantic magazine called How Does It Spread? Answering this question is essential to public health, but people keep getting it wrong. And Professor Allen gave an interview to the weekend primetime TV show on MS Now, complaining that the authorities, and naturally as a result the media, are contradicting the science of the Andes hantavirus. I will embed the video on the episode page. 6 scientists, including Australia's Professor Lydia Morawska from the Queensland University of Technology, have published a letter in the British Medical Journal titled Hantavirus Outbreak Should Reset WHO's Default Approach to Airborne Risk. Their main point, hantavirus is a pathogen with documented person-to-person transmission and high case fatality. Therefore, the starting point should not be to downplay the risk of airborne transmission until it's definitely proven. The starting point should be the immediate adoption of precautionary measures to reduce airborne transmission, such as respirator use by healthcare workers, cases and close contacts, ventilation optimization, avoidance of unfiltered air recirculation, and portable, high-efficiency particulate air HEPA filtration in all enclosed quarantine and transport settings. From the moment this latest outbreak hit the news, public health officials have been claiming that this virus is spread through prolonged close contact. It's not just prolonged close contact, it's clear from the scientific literature and the evidence in this particular case that it spread through the air. The 2018 to 2019 outbreak in Argentina was meticulously documented in the New England Journal of Medicine, and the paper details how one man passed another at a birthday party, said hello, and the second man got sick with Andy's hantavirus. People who sat meters away from the infected man at the party that he only attended for 90 minutes also fell ill with Andy's hantavirus. This is not prolonged close contact. All these facts are meticulously detailed in a paper called Super Spreaders and Person-to-Person Transmission of Andy's Virus in Argentina, published in the New England Medical Journal in 2020. The passengers on the ship who tested positive just ate in the same dining room and in the same lecture hall as the Dutch couple who died of the virus. The doctor who treated them says they didn't have close contact with other infected passengers. Mike Waltz, the US ambassador to the United Nations, says this is not a respiratory disease in his interview with the American ABC News about the Andes hantavirus on Sunday. In reality, it's purely a respiratory illness. Mike Waltz added, it's very rare to see it transmitted between humans. The only known cases are from transmission between humans. Jay Bhattacharya, the acting director of the US Centers for Disease Control and Prevention, the CDC, insisted last week that transmission of the virus requires close contact. The CDC's official communications have continued to emphasize that prolonged close contact is necessary for transmission, even though it's contradicted by patients have continued to emphasize that prolonged close contact is necessary for transmission, even though it's contradicted by all the available.

close contact are at risk of getting the infection, then they won't take precautions against airborne transmission, and neither will the people they interact with. In the Netherlands, after admitting a patient infected with Andy's hantavirus from the cruise ship, a hospital has quarantined 12 staff members as a preventative measure after blood and urine from the hantavirus patient were handled without the observation of strict protocols. The 12 people will be quarantined for 6 weeks at the Radboudumc Hospital in the city of Nijmegen. The infection risk, they say, is very low and patient care continued uninterrupted. The hospital said the likelihood that staff have been infected is very small because we know we're dealing with a serious virus. The hospital has decided to play it safe. Many articles keep referring to the Andy's hantavirus as a rat virus or a rat-borne virus, or insist that it's usually transferred by rats because the reservoir that jumped to humans was the long-tailed pygmy rice rat in Argentina. Lazy Googling or use of chatbots would get you the wrong hantavirus species. There's wide confusion in the press with the Sin Nombre hantavirus from the US, which, while it has similar symptoms, is only known to spread from contact with deer mice. Sin Nombre virus doesn't spread from person to person at all. Not just not rarely. The Andes hantavirus mainly spreads from person to person. There are also hantaviruses that infect from person to person in Asia, but they cause a bleeding fever and kidney symptoms, not respiratory and heart symptoms like the Andes hantavirus. Many journalists and many authorities have confused the symptoms between the two diseases. It's just wrong to talk about the cruise ship and the rat virus and keep bringing up rats when the best information from the experts is that the passengers caught it from other people on the ship. There's almost no chance that long-tailed rice rats made their way onto the ship, or even the port that the passengers boarded from. We don't yet know where the first infected person on the ship caught the virus.

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The misinformation matters because of the politics around quarantine, funding, and responsibility. Already, the Americans have gone against the best medical advice by refusing quarantine for their potentially infected citizens for more than 3 days, instead of the 6 weeks the World Health Organization is recommending. In Argentina, where the first Andes hantavirus infection was reported in 1995, President Javier Milei's administration has focused on accusing the World Health Organization of politicizing the hantavirus outbreak to pressure Argentina to reverse its withdrawal from the World Health Organization, which of course was matched, like the US, with deep cuts to public health spending. Media have made the bizarre suggestion that the first infected passenger may have received his hantavirus infection at a landfill site on the outskirts of Ushuaia in Argentina, where the Dutch passengers first boarded the ship. There was no reason for bird watchers on a cruise ship to take an excursion to a waste dump. It's not the thing cruise ships normally do, and it's not part of bird watching. They don't have long-tailed

0: rice rat species in the area because it's the wrong climate for them. Juan Facundo Petrina, the province's Director General of Epidemiology and Environmental Health, said in Tierra del Fuego, we have no record of hantavirus cases in our history. And if the rodents were to start moving, since they don't respect geographical boundaries, it's important to remember that we are an island. The Argentinian authorities have picked up this ridiculous theory and are now only investigating Ushuaia for infected long-tailed rice rats that don't live there, instead of the villages 1,500 kilometres away that have actually recorded Andes hantavirus outbreaks. Misinformation leads to bad policy and incompetent actions. The Dutch couple who were patient zero travelled in Argentina for 4 months before they boarded the cruise ship in Ushuaia. It's much more likely they caught the virus from someone they met in their travels in Argentina. The World Health Organization Director General, Tedros Adhanom Ghebreyesus, said viruses don't care about our politics and they don't care about our borders. The World Health Organization and the Spanish government reassured the public on Saturday night that all 150 passengers and crew were asymptomatic of the infection, which causes flu-like symptoms and can lead to respiratory failure, despite the fact that nobody on board the ship had been tested and people had already died. A Dutch passenger died of Andes hantavirus while trying to fly home, even while the assurances were being made. The World Health Organization has recommended 42 days of quarantine in proper medical facilities for those leaving the MV Hondius. But the American Center for Disease Control has rejected this advice as likely to cause panic. So American passengers will only be asked to quarantine for 3 days and then voluntarily self-monitor without isolating and stay in contact with local health officials. World Health Organization Director of Epidemic and Pandemic Preparedness, Maria van Kerkhove, said we are leaving this up to the countries themselves to actually develop their own policies. Canadian authorities are requiring a 21-day self-isolation. Australian authorities have announced that the returning passengers will initially spend 3 weeks in quarantine at the Centre for National Resilience in Bullsbrook, just outside Perth. Half the World Health Organization recommended 42 days. Federal Health Minister Mark Butler said further quarantine measures were possible beyond that period, but he didn't explain the circumstances that would trigger the extension to 42 days. Cruise ships are notorious for disease outbreaks because of shared air and bathrooms. The Andes hantavirus is a species of hantavirus that spreads from person to person and causes flu-like respiratory and heart symptoms. Polymer chain reaction PCR tests, the gold standard of infection detection, can take up to 8 weeks after hantavirus infection to show positive, but it can be transmitted to new people before then. This makes it harder to isolate people and determine that they're free of infection. Like the other diseases spread by aerosols, it can also be spread by contact. This is such a rare and new disease that there have only been 3 outbreaks in the last 30 years of less than 1,000 people altogether. The first Andes hantavirus outbreak was recorded in 1995 and lasted until 2008. The virus was identified after investigations into a family outbreak of severe respiratory illness in the Andean region of Patagonia in Argentina. At the same time, it was recognised in the central and southern regions of Chile. 710 people were infected and over 40% died. Many more men were infected than women, but more women died of the illness. The time between infection and symptoms was reported as from 16 to 35 days, which may explain the 42-day quarantine time recommended by the World Health Organization. In 2018, an elderly man had just started running a fever when he walked into a birthday party with 100 people for just 90 minutes in the village of Epayán in Argentina's Chubut province near the Chilean border. 34 people were infected and 11 died. 5 people who had contact with him developed symptoms in the following weeks, according to the 2020 study in the New England Journal of Medicine. Three symptomatic people were dubbed super spreaders because they accounted for 2/3 of infections. One infected 6 people because of his active social life. He died 16 days after displaying symptoms. His wife, the 3rd super spreader, was feeling ill when she attended his wake, where 10 more people were infected. Back at the party, a reconstruction of the scene determined that the first patient sat at a table within metres of several people he infected. And of course, the man merely crossed paths with another person on the way to the bathroom, saying hello, and that person was infected. This contradicts the journalists who are reporting that it only spreads through close, intimate contact. The study of the 2018 to 2019 outbreak was the first to find that the Andes hantavirus is transmitted by inhaling an aerosol droplet from infected people through the air. More than 80 healthcare workers were in close contact with symptomatic patients at hospitals, rarely taking any precautions, yet none became infected. The study stated that what likely stopped the spread of the virus in 2019 was when Argentine authorities put symptomatic patients in isolation and told contact cases to self-isolate. Argentine scientists found that more than half of the human-to-human transmissions occurred on the first day the infected person had a fever. In 23 to 24, Argentina recorded 82 cases and 13 deaths. In 2024 to 2025, there were 64 cases and 14 deaths. Since July 2025, there have been 101 hantavirus cases with 32 deaths. It's a small number, but a big increase. In 2023, Moderna partnered with the Vaccine Innovation Center at Korean University College of Medicine to develop an experimental memory RNA-based hantavirus vaccine. The Moderna vaccine focuses on creating broader protection against multiple hantavirus strains rather than targeting only one variant. In Canada, the Vaccine and Infectious Disease Organization are also pursuing next-generation hantavirus vaccines using a genetically engineered vesicular stomatitis virus, with studies focusing on protection against Andes virus infections in animal models. Should the passengers of the MV Hondius have been forced to quarantine on the ship instead of being allowed to fly home to 23 different countries where they likely won't follow the World Health Organization recommended 42 days quarantine? Authorities had to balance safety against the human rights of the passengers, given the very low risk of a further outbreak because the virus is not very contagious. The passengers' well-being is the higher priority. They were more likely to get infected the longer they stayed on the ship, and it would have been horrible to be forced to stay there when they just wanted to go home. If they do start to show symptoms after returning home, then they can be given better care in their own country than they would have received on the ship. However, the countries not following the advice of the World Health Organization are responsible for tracing everyone the passengers come into contact with and forcing isolation if there are any further outbreaks caused by super spreaders. Public health measures protect all of us. And that's all from us this week on Diffusion. 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
4: Hello, I'm Shannon Kirkwood. The number of unemployed Australians has risen. The Bureau of Statistics' latest labour data released today shows the unemployment rate rose to 4.5% in April. It shows the number of people employed fell by 19,000, while the number of unemployed people rose by 33,000. The ABS says the drop in female employment drove the overall fall. It's the first decline in female employment since August last year. Flights have resumed at Melbourne's Avalon Airport after an evacuation this morning. Victoria Police detained a man after the identification of a suspicious item during security screening just before 6 a.m. local time. That item was determined to be a hair laser removal device. The airport has now reopened, but passengers face delays. More health workers are on the way to help deliver diphtheria vaccines and medication. $7 million has been committed to address the nation's worst diphtheria outbreak since records began. The funds will help the NT government and the Aboriginal community-controlled health sector prevent the spread of the disease. Health Minister Mark Butler says there are enough vaccines and now a workforce surge will help administer those.
5: This is a very serious outbreak of a very serious disease. It's important we control it, but it's also important that people get vaccines into their arms in affected areas as quickly as possible, because at the end of the day, that is the most effective way to protect yourself and those around you.
4: Around 60% of the 230 cases are in the NT and there is one suspected death. Mr Butler says he will be speaking with other affected states, Western Australia, South Australia and Queensland, to assess their needs. Federal Foreign Minister Penny Wong says the behaviour of Israel's National Security Minister toward detained activists is shocking and unacceptable. Itamar Ben-Gvir has posted a video of himself taunting the detainees, among them 11 Australians. Senator Wong has asked Australia's ambassador to Israel to make representations to Israel, reiterating the call for the release of the detained Australians and to ensure the group is treated in line with international obligations. The Queensland Premier has accused the Albanese government of being addicted to taxing Australians. David Crisafulli has joined the New South Wales Labor Premier, Chris Minns, in questioning the federal government's budget measures.
6: I'm not telling the federal government how to run their budget, but you'll see a contrast in the way that we run ours. I think there's an addiction out of Canberra for tax.
4: Remaining in the Sunshine State, and investigations are underway after two schools were evacuated this morning after threats were made. Hundreds of students were escorted out of the state high schools in Sunnybank, Brisbane and in Cairns. Police are reportedly investigating if the two incidents are related. And the prolific masked rockers, TISM, have strenuously denied they're involved in damaging the Sydney Opera House last month during their two shows. The Sydney Opera House says the damages occurred at the venue during the band's headline performances in April. To sport now, in men's tennis, Australia's Alex de Minaur is through to the quarterfinal of the Hamburg Open. Elsewhere, Tristan Skulcate has lost his French Open qualifier today. Meantime, the world's top tennis players are preparing to walk out after 15 minutes of tomorrow's opening press conference at the French Open over prize money. Grand Slams allocate an average of 15% of revenues to prize money. Some players say their protest, to start with, will be reducing their media appearances at the French Open.
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0: G'day and welcome to Overdrive, a program that is infatuated about trains, planes and automobiles and the impact on our communities. I'm David Brown. For more information, go to our website, podcasts or social media. 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And once again, we're joined by our good friend Paul Worrell from Senior Driver AU.
1: Hi, Paul. Hi, David.
0: And we were going to discuss a chat I had with BMW's chief engineer for their exotic racing series, including why Bathurst is such a unique circuit. We will discuss some marketing trends, including naming cars, and we'll road test the Suzuki e-Vitara. But first, let's have the news.
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0: The Australian federal budget and the way in which it is being debated highlights our what's in it for me approach rather than what is good policy. Policy commentators argue good public policy should improve efficiency and fairness across the economy, even if some groups need targeted support during the transition. One example is a proposed road user charge, widely supported by economists as a way to encourage more sustainable transport and reduce pressure on taxpayer-funded infrastructure. Critics often reject the idea over concern some motorists or regional communities could be worse off. A fairer approach, however, would be to introduce a system while directly assisting people with genuine financial hardship or essential transport needs, instead of abandoning reform that may benefit the wide community. Paul, this is What About Me is probably the greatest thought behind headline writing at the moment.
1: Yeah, I'd suggest it's not What About Me, it's All About Me. It's a real problem, isn't it? I mean, it's obvious that you can't please all of the people all of the time. So if you introduce something that benefits or assists one group of people, then it obviously impacts and disadvantages another group of people. And it's just something we have to live with and work around.
0: The people that provide housing support for young people, and boy, I understand that. I've got some children and that are facing the impossibility of owning a home. But subsidising that just leads to higher prices is not the answer. But I'm not sure I know the full answer, but it's got to be something that's considered. And by the by, the policies that help tend to help those who are rich as well.
1: Yeah, that was the comment that was made after last night's budget by ACOS, I think it was. They said, look, it's all well and good to introduce a tax rebate or a tax reduction, but it works all the way up the scale. So what happens, it's giving the same benefits and advantages to people on huge incomes as it is to disadvantage people down the bottom. And it was a really interesting point that surely we have to look at focusing and targeting some of these changes.
0: What I've said in the past that they did in the Hunter Valley properly with the water, that they put a real charge on it because subsidising it was the greatest of benefit with those with the biggest gardens and swimming pool.
1: Well, naturally, yeah. I mean, and we know that the cotton growing industry up there is using multiple megalitres of water.
0: And we implement it without understanding the full capacity of, for example, everyone, every political party jumped on the bandwagon and said, you've got to reduce the tax on fuel. All right. Yeah. Okay. It's going to cost several billion dollars. Are we going to have the same understanding when it comes to the fact that we may have a higher debt or we have to cut back on other services? Now, don't get me wrong. Isn't this also the case of there are those that desperately need it, and there's all of us that may desperately benefit. Well, not desperately, but wonderfully benefit from it. And if we bring it back, how are we going to bring it back? We're going to bring it back in one hit?
1: Yeah, this is the problem, isn't it? I mean, you make a change, it's very hard then to reverse that change down the line. Mm. Although, let's face it, governments are very good at doing backflips.
0: I notice that they are scaling back because the What About Me, or it's All About Me. If you're a politician, that's all about building big legacy projects. And last week, we noted that they dropped the idea of the Inland Rail Corridor, a huge legacy project in some ways, of which you would probably throw in there most big urban rail projects, which may produce some numbers, but won't necessarily represent the best value for money.
1: Yeah, it's a balancing act at every stage, isn't it?
0: Paul, let's take another look at the budget from a different angle.
1: Yes, David. You know, it's another one of these changes that we sort of suspected would happen, and now it has. The federal government's 2026 budget, which we heard recently, will tighten fringe benefit tax concessions for higher-priced electric vehicles whilst keeping a full exemption for EVs worth less than $75,000. I always wonder how they pick these numbers. Oh, let's get that number, and that's where we're going to have the cutoff point. Under the changes, more expensive electric vehicles will begin losing tax benefits from April 2027 before the scheme moves to a flat 25% fringe benefits tax discount by 2029. The move reinforces the long-standing policy of taxing luxury vehicles, a measure used by governments of both major parties for decades. Critics argue Australia does not apply similar luxury taxes to other high-end goods. However, taxing conspicuous consumption may help offset, to some extent, concerns about wealthy individuals and corporations minimising tax. The changes come as electric vehicles increasingly offer high performance and premium features once limited to prestige brands, with lower cost manufacturers, particularly from China, reshaping the market. Now, this is an interesting one, isn't it, David, that we're now recognising that as the move towards electric vehicle accelerates, we're losing income, we're losing money, we have to do something about this. So now suddenly the rules again are changing for people who up until now thought they were in a reasonably secure position.
0: Indeed, but it is a point, though, of conspicuous consumption. There's no clearer indication of that, which I think you would define as buying something of absolutely no use, benefit.
1: No practical use, yeah.
0: No additional benefit. The quintessential example must be something like a Bugatti Veyron. This is a car that can do 440 kilometres an hour.
1: In a country with a 110k speed limit, yeah.
0: So what's the purpose of that? Absolutely nothing other than to say I'm super rich.
1: To take it a stage further, David, if you take that same logic, you go, well, artwork, for example, has no practical application, but it's not taxed in the same way. Jewellery is not taxed in the same way. You've got to say to yourself, I mean, why are we sort of focusing and targeting cars?
0: Because we can.
1: Oh, of course we can. I mean, that's the bottom line is always going to be because we can. It's a double standard, isn't it?
0: Yeah, let me take it from the other perspective then, that art may have a greater community value than me individually showing off, although some may say a Bugatti might be a work of art. I don't, but they might. It's a work of technical excellence, but not, to my mind, art. But the point being is, okay, so what? So, you know, people buy a $20,000 Rolex watch, which is old technology. So why, where does that money come from? Except for perhaps if you take the very left-wing view of the exploitation of someone else. And so why shouldn't you pay tax on? Now, most of the people pay far less per unit of wealth and so on than you or I in tax. So maybe, rightly, impurely as it might be, it might still be a way of taxing this. You have huge media organisations who scream abuse at those who are on welfare and don't pay any tax. Let's move to a road safety issue. The National Road Safety Partnership Program, it's where academic and government and private industry get together. They've launched a new campaign encouraging workers to drive more safely during storms, heavy rain and extreme heat. The Whether You Drive campaign includes fact sheets, posters, video animations and pre-start checklists aimed at improving driver preparedness before trips begin. But the broader issue may not simply be teaching drivers more rules. Increasingly, road safety experts are focusing on behaviour change, making sure drivers recognise the risk at the right moment and respond appropriately. Research has previously shown drivers often increase speed once rain stops and windscreen wipers are turned off, despite roads still being wet and hazardous. So they had the good intention, but the actions are caught up with other things. That gap between intention and action affects all motorists, not just commercial operators. One of the more practical elements, along with their pre-start checklist, might be in-vehicle technology that can provide timely and non-distracting feedback to both drivers and fleet managers when conditions change. Paul, you've seen many a campaign. I think it was one campaign that was suggested that broke your heart in terms of marketing approaches, wasn't it? That the idea, which measured by do you remember the ad rather than have you changed your behaviour, is one of the dilemmas of government funding campaign.
1: Yes, it is. And you make such a good point with this one, David, that if it's giving you information that helps overcome a problem here, which of course is driving unsafely during poor conditions, then it has a major benefit, and that's how it will work. If it stands there and sort of lectures you and shakes its finger at you, then people just go, doesn't apply to me, and walk away. I mean, one of the reasons I got out of advertising at the end was, I think one of the last campaign briefs I was given was by, it figures by the government, and it was, oh, you need to tell old people not to fall over. Well, I said to them, well, surely old people don't fall over on purpose. I mean, there's got to be more to it than that.
0: Tesla has a situation, Paul.
1: Oh, my old favourite Tesla, David. What can I say? Tesla has recalled 173 Cybertrucks in the United States over a defect that could lead to a wheel falling off, which could be a bit of a concern if you're barreling down the freeway. The recall affects rear-wheel drive Cybertruck long-range models from 2024 to 2026, fitted with 18-inch steel wheels. Filings with the US Road Safety Regulator say the brake rotor stud holes can crack under stress, including on rough roads or during cornering. Gee, how about that? If the cracking worsens, the wheel studs could separate from the hub, increasing the risk of a wheel coming off while the vehicle's being driven. Aware of three warranty claims linked to the issue, but no crashes, injuries or deaths have been reported. The company will replace front and rear brake rotors, hubs and lug nuts free of charge. The old Cybertruck, I'm afraid, it's had about 10 recalls. The wheels might fall off. And they had the problem with the cant rear rail. They had the inverter failure, the accelerator pedal, which, you know, and it's interesting. This one's only 173 trucks have been recalled, but they had like the windscreen cant rail problem. They recalled 46,000 units. The inverter failure, they included, you know, they recalled about 2,500. The accelerator pedal issue, they recalled, you know, almost 4,000 trucks. You'd really be starting to wonder, wouldn't you?
0: Compiling notes for this, let me express my bias. The expression that was used in technical jargon or PR press releases was a defect that could cause a wheel to detach. I chose the words, a wheel could fall off. I just think that's as well as accurate.
1: I tend to agree with you totally. I think, you know, it could fall off. I mean, you're just sitting in the car and the wheel goes kaponk and it drops onto three wheels. Mind you, I suppose it was a Citroen, it wouldn't make any difference. You could continue driving.
0: Ah, now there's a system that has complexity with fascination to it. Now, some research data has come out because Tesla's still doing well in one area. The cars, how many cars does a manufacturer need to sell to beat the profit per unit of Ferrari? And Jaguar Land Rover, it's 12. So to get the same operating profit, gross profit minus expenses, according to the car industry analysis, that Jaguar has to do 12, Tesla has to do 38. Now you might say, oh, that's enormous. Well, actually, it's very good when you consider you're going all the way through to something like BYD, the Chinese, has to sell 88 cars to make the same number of profit. Hyundai is 136, would be example. But even some of the others, like Chery, 214, but that actually, they're nothing. Ford, it's 592, and Mazda is 3,498, according to this analysis, car industry analysis. They've put out the report. Now, if that's true, why Mazda? I mean, Mazda is hardly leading the way in intense commitment of resources for research. I wouldn't have thought that was. They're not cheap on the market. You know, there are many things I might like about it. Give me one of their little sports cars, quite happily. But why, you know, the fact that you've got to sell so much, you look at these numbers and say, wow, you know, these companies are selling a lot of cars. And Ferrari's not selling many at all, but who's doing it in a smart way? Toyota needs to sell 61 cars to equal the profit of the Ferrari selling one.
1: Well, that's another reason why I'm not buying a Ferrari, David. Well, apart from not being able to afford one.
0: It's a great story. You may remember the distributor for Ferrari, I think at least in New South Wales, but certainly around, our good friend who went sailing, among other things, Neville Crichton. They put out the new Ferrari 600, and they called it, I think it was a 600, no, it was a 599, and it sold for $600,000. And someone said to Neville, Neville, wouldn't it look great to reflect the number 599 if you were to charge that as the figure. And the idea of losing $10,000 on half a million or more didn't appeal at all. Paul, we're going to talk, well, not motor racing in the Riffhead sense, but in a rather interesting approach, we interviewed someone from BMW Racing after the break.
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0: Australia's Mount Panorama Circuit of Bathurst is one of the world's great motorsport theatres. The walls are close, the mountain is steep, and the margin for error is about the width of a racing glove, they say. But modern GT3 endurance racing is not just about driving fast, it's about data, psychology, logistics, compromise, and teamwork across continents. I recently spoke with BMW's M Motorsport, a GT3 chief engineer, Jeroen den Boer, about the engineering and human challenges behind the global GT3 category. Paul, GT3 racing is the sort of exotic sports cars that young people pin up on their walls, and if they're young boys, typically with a, how should I say, an attractive-looking lady.
1: Well put, David. Look, I find GT3 racing is a wonderful thing to watch. I sort of sit there watching it and thinking to myself sometimes, why are they doing that to these cars? But, you know, in reality, of course, the cars, even though they're incredibly exotic cars, things like BMW M4s and Porsche 911s and Ferraris and the like, even though they're incredibly exotic, they're probably not any more expensive to race than some much lesser the categories.
0: You would mention supercars, I think, which has very little to do with the car that's actually on the road. At least this is using the fundamentals. Perhaps it has some better aerodynamics and things, big wings on the back, but it's certainly there. I talked to Jeroen and he had a lovely perception of Bathurst. He said, and I quote, "Bathurst has one flowing mountain sector where all the paths up and downhill are connected. It's all very much packed together. It's one big sector where you really have to get everything right to connect it, because most of the time it's just made into one sector." See, Bathurst rises 174 metres. We always thought that's enormous. The Nürburgring rises 300 metres from the lowest to the highest, but it's over such a long period. It's 23 kilometres versus Bathurst 6. So the difference, that packing it in, makes it a lovely circuit, doesn't it?
1: It does. I mean, I've driven both those circuits, both Bathurst and the Nürburgring of all things. But motor racing and driving fast, winning a race, is always a matter of putting things together. So what happens to you in one corner has a major effect on what happens to you in the two or three corners down the road, as it were. You need to get things right. And you don't get too many chances at Bathurst to make a mistake, but then nor do you in Nürburgring, because as the amateur drivers find out every weekend when they go in there and hoon around Nürburgring, it's much more challenging than it looks.
0: Coming up after the break, we're going to talk marketing, car names and images.
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0: Paul Cherry, as we mentioned last week, has a competition for naming their soon-to-be-released ute. Names have been suggested, such as Ironbark, Bushwalker, Longreach, and even Ridgeback. Of course, fortunately, it's not cultural references, such as Brokenback, because that would add a whole new dimension. Not that there's anything wrong with that, but it was, you know, you've got to remember what you might be doing it. I love Brian Smith, our good friend Brian. Brian is an expert, world-renowned expert in transport planning, but he has a lovely wit. He says that all those suggestions are not toxic masculinity enough. Utes need to have a quasi-violent, intimidating name. However, not sure that Cherry Brand could break away from the Barbie Car Association and get down into the mud with the Raptor, Warrior, Shark, Ram, etc. But he did suggest a few. He suggested that perhaps they could go with Suspended Sentence, Head Butt, Assault and Battery, and what are you looking at?
1: I like Brian. They're going to have to sort of cull these names pretty quickly, I think. Longreach was the name of a Ford Falcon ute.
0: Yep.
1: Some not that many years ago. Ridgeback would suggest that maybe it's a pig of a car.
0: Well, Bushwalker, it's hardly quick. I love the concept, but it's hardly quick. Now, of course, Alan suggested Cherry Boy.
1: He wouldn't he?
0: No, that's not Alan from Gay Cowboys.
1: Oh, okay.
0: A different Alan. It has a neutral expression or meaning for generally meaning someone who's inexperienced, something like a rookie or a newbie. But the more common use of the slang term usually refers to someone who has yet to embrace the full joy of a personal, physical relationship. With that coming after the break, we're going to ramp to Suzuki's first attempt at an electric vehicle.
2: You're listening to Overdrive.
0: Paul, as of May 2026, when we're talking, this vehicle is not yet on the market. It soon will be, and the manufacturer can hardly wait. And I'm referring to the Suzuki e-Vitara small electric SUV. A critical step, in my opinion, in an important market, but is it a big enough step? Is it a shuffle or a stride? Now, let's have a look at the various thing on the outside. Let's go back a bit of history there, Paul. Vitara, it was the name of those little wonderful, compact, very much off-road capable vehicle.
1: Yeah, and the new one, the e-Vitara, has absolutely nothing in common with the mainstream Vitara, apart from the name, which I find very odd.
0: They do put out a video in their material, a very flashy, very quick video, of it going over a dirt road and a few rough roads, but it's more as a demonstration, taken at very cautious speeds, particularly over the rough terrain, than it is conquering the great outdoors.
1: Yeah, it's not pretending, or it's not supposing that it's a rugged go-anywhere off-road vehicle, but it does have off-road capability. So for most people, that's quite sufficient.
0: Yeah, you can go on a graded dirt road. That's okay. Now, it has two powertrains, the Motion and the Ultra. Motion, I think, is right. It does move. Ultra, I think, is perhaps a little optimistic. The Motion has a 49 kilowatt hour battery, which is not huge, and has a range of 344 kilometres. The Ultra has a bigger battery, 61. Again, that might have been big a couple of years ago, but now is more the sort of base entry level in some EVs. And that has a range of 395 as recorded in laboratory tests. It does use 18.5 kilowatt hours per 100 kilometres. I don't think that's particularly good, but it does have a heat pump so that they can try and get the battery at the right temperature or have it at the right temperature for when you charge it. On the outside, Paul, it's not long and it's not like a chocolate bar. It's more like one of those little chocolates you get in a variety pack, short, stubby, solid, squarish.
1: Yeah, I wouldn't call it a lint. I'd call it probably more like Cadbury's Roses.
0: Cadbury's Roses, yeah, that's where it is. Inside, conservative, I thought. I thought it's got this sort of rich chocolate brown colour and the vents are very square rather than long and elongated. It reminded me actually of, you know, almost like the old Rover or certainly maybe even a Mazda that had that sort of almost oldie-worldy air to it.
1: Yeah, I got the same impression, David. I must be honest. I felt that it felt like it was not cutting edge anywhere. And it wasn't actually late to the party, and yet it's sort of, a lot of its features are sort of mid-range to low range. I mean, that, no pun intended, but you know, the range quoted of 340 Ks or 395 Ks is not exactly standout. The fact that it takes 45 minutes, give or take, to charge from 10% to 80%, there's those numbers again. You know, it does everything sort of reasonably well and nothing brilliant, but then it is a Suzuki and that's what they trade on.
0: Single zone climate control, fabric seats as a base, 4-speaker audio. If you step up to the Ultra, you do get a sunroof, better sound system, a wireless charger, fabric and synthetic leather seats, and an electrically adjustable driver's seat. And again, it's the top one, the Ultra, that gives you front heated seats, but not cooled. So I think you're right that it's not a giant stride, but it is an important step. And I tell you why, because they also have a hybrid, the Vitara. And I've driven on the launch both of those, and I've got to say that I think it's chalk and cheese. I think the electric vehicle is a really important step for them because it smooths out a lot of rough edges that I think are still within the hybrid vehicle. Mind you, the launch price for the base model is $47,000 and for the Ultra, I think it's nearly $49,000. But that's pre-ordered. They say if you then wait to get one fresh off the line when they're launched in June, it'll be another $2,000. I don't know that it will be. holding those figures in order to be competitive?
1: No, the pre-launch estimates that most of us sort of took a stab at and working on what they're being charged for in the UK, we really thought they would be, you know, between $43,000 for the base model and maybe $53,000 for the Ultra. So I think we got that wrong. And also, we're sort of anticipating that it's a $10,000 premium for the electric model. So it's a big ask.
0: I think it's well, and I like the fact that the base model too has a 360-degree camera. It's got a rear cross traffic alert, so the things that keep you well informed. It drives, I think, quite well, like any electric vehicle. I think it's smooth, a little bit noisy on the coarser roads, but I think things like its adaptive cruise control, and that's again across both models, is good and holds well and works particularly well. But it's not big. A Chery Tiggo 4 would be 4.3 metres. This one would be 4.2, a bit under that. But otherwise, like the Corolla Cross, is 4.5.
1: Those numbers don't sound big, but they do make a large difference when you're inside the vehicle. It's quite amazing how a matter of a few centimetres can make a lot of difference in the feeling of space inside the car.
0: We're doing a video on it, and I am looking at what the WLTP range is, which is, as I say, a theoretical range, but indicative. Add 5 or 10% maybe, or duck 5 or 10% maybe. But you've got something at the top of that range is the Kona Electric extended range at 505, or even better, the Kia EV3 has the long range has 604 rated kilometres. And right down the bottom here is this one at 395. By the by, I still think that it's a very important step for them. Paul, lovely to talk to you. Thank you very much for your time, and I look forward to our chat next week.
1: I do too, David.
0: And that's Paul Morrell from Senior Driver AU. And this has been Overdrive. My thanks to Paul Morrell and Mark Wesley for their help with this program. And if you're listening on radio, there is in fact longer versions of the program on our website, or find them on your favourite podcast platform. 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Overdrive is a broadcast across Australia on the Community Radio Network. And this program was first aired on the 16th of May 2026. I'm David Brown. 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

0: Hi, and welcome back to Fourth Estate, the show where we talk media, politics, and everything else in between. From Gadigal Land, Sydney, I'm Tina Quinn. Across history, women have been told to sit down, smile, stay quiet, but they didn't. They spoke out, they stood their ground, and in doing so, forced open doors that were never meant to move, not originally at least. In her new book, Women Who Win, journalist and human rights advocate Antoinette Latouffe traces the lives of women who defied expectations, from Australia's first female law graduate to First Nations leaders who resisted colonisation, to those who took on the system in landmark discrimination cases. But this isn't just a history of other women's fights. Threaded through the book is Latouffe's own very modern battle over power, pressure and the limits of journalism. In 2023, what was meant to be a routine fill-in hosting role at the ABC became a national flashpoint, ending in her dismissal, a federal court case, and a ruling that the ABC had unlawfully terminated her employment because of her political views. It was a case that raised uncomfortable questions about editorial independence, lobbying, and what journalists can and can't say in public. So what does it mean to speak out in today's media landscape? Where are the lines between journalism and activism? And what does it cost to challenge power, especially as a woman doing it publicly? Well, to answer all of this and more, I'm joined by the lady herself, Antoinette Latouffe. A very, very warm welcome back to Fourth Estate.
1: Thank you so much. And just hearing you put all of that together, the history of women who faced adversity and summarising the hell that I have had to endure the past couple of years actually got me really teary. And I think sometimes I don't stop to really reflect on how hard and awful and ongoing it is. And so, I don't know, just hearing it said back to me is just, it's hard to digest.
0: Have you taken any time to really reflect back, or do you feel like you've just had to sort of keep powering through over the last couple of years and not really, is it a case of if I stop and actually reflect, am I just going to fall to pieces really?
1: I haven't really stopped. The only time I had a bit of a break is because I was in hospital having major surgery. So I think, unfortunately, because the political time we're in and all of the indicators relating to be it press freedom, the clampdown on civil liberties, human rights atrocities in plain sight, they haven't stopped. So I haven't felt the luxury of stopping. I haven't felt the luxury of being complacent or retreating or pulling back from public life or pulling back from the work that I do. I think maybe particularly because there are a whole heap of people orchestrating then and probably still orchestrating now to get me to shut the hell up that I refuse to. But, you know, that doesn't mean that it's not hard every day.
0: You were writing this during the trial.
1: Even before the trial started, I was writing it. So in between the Fair Work Commission hearing, which was, gosh, if the date's early 2024, in between the Fair Work Commission hearing and the trial, which was early 2025, is when I started researching and writing this book. And so I was writing throughout that whole process and waiting for judgment, which came months later.
0: Because my first thought is, where did you find the strength? Or do you think this perhaps gave you strength?
1: It absolutely gave me strength.
0: Right.
1: And that's the whole reason I was researching and writing it. Knowledge has always comforted me. And the stories of other women who've, in various contexts and across history, in various industries, have faced challenges that were deemed insurmountable or where they were cast as wacky or someone that needed to be discarded or quashed or ignored and written out of history. I really learned a lot from them, and it became a survival tool. It became a toolkit for me to keep going, really. So while I wanted to honour their stories, it was helping me figure out mine as it was happening in real time.
0: In terms of the way that the media really represented and portrayed these women at the time, I'm sure you could draw somewhat of a parallel there with your own story.
1: Yeah, absolutely. And that was a thing. Even though I am someone who's worked in the media for so long, I kind of knew what the narrative how the narrative would play out, particularly in sections of the tabloid press. And sadly, it played out exactly as I'd anticipated, because we'd had a blueprint for it, be it Grace Tame or Yasmin Abdul-Majid or Julia Gillard when she was Prime Minister, Christine Holgate. Like, it's like almost a copy and paste. And so obviously what I was drawn to as a journalist and as someone who understands the media and as someone who's being attacked by sections of the media, I was interested in how these women during their time were represented in the media. So I spent a lot of time going through the archives of newspapers to see the way women were depicted, whether they were hugely victorious or whether they were just pushing back against power. And sadly, not a lot has changed or evolved. Indigenous women are dehumanized and flattened into 2D kind of versions of themselves as something to be feared, or even when there are landmark wins in the court of angry land rights, you know, either angry black women, annoying black women, women at the forefront of the legal profession when the women first entered were described by their appearance and their marriageability. There were so many. I also looked at the angry letters to the editors when convict women who swore, because that was criminalised. You could go to prison if you swore or be sent to the factories. The way men would write in and be like, "Oh, the punishment for women who swear isn't enough." And sadly, it showed that, you know, we haven't evolved all that much, despite how many years has passed. And that's probably because of our media concentration and the fact that, you know, the Murdoch press owns so much of the media here.
0: Journalist and human rights advocate Antoinette Latouf is our guest on Fourth Estate today. We're talking about her new book, Women Who Win, published by Penguin Random House. Antoinette, I'd like to go back a little bit to the young girl, the young Lebanese-Australian girl who grew up in Western Sydney and decided she wanted to be a journalist. Why did you decide you wanted to be a journalist?
1: Well, I decided that I wanted to tell stories, help shape narratives, because I was, I was raised in Western Sydney at a time of the so-called War on Terror. I was at university, I believe, when the Cronulla riots happened. Mm-hmm. I saw how damaging and divisive the media can be, and also how it contributed to my experience growing up.
0: Did it make you want to change things? Did it make you go, there needs to be more voices like mine?
1: Absolutely. There needs to be more voices like mine. At the time, shock jock
0: Alan Jones
1: helped incite the race riot and the huge anti-Arab, particularly anti-Lebanese sentiment of the at the time. And so, yeah, he wanted me to have a voice in telling those stories because it was just so unfair and unrepresentative. And so that's why I got into it, and it's so cliche to give a voice to the voiceless and speak truth to power and blah, blah, blah, all of those noble pursuits. But that's really why I did. I just didn't anticipate 20 years into my career that I would have to fight the national broadcaster that I adored for so long and revered for so long. I'd have to fight them to give a voice to the voiceless and speak truth to power and to back employee rights.
0: Why was the national broadcaster a place that you had long adored and revered?
1: Because it's the gold star of journalism, or it had been for so long in Australia. It was presumably, and by its charter, immune from commercial pressures, independent of the government. It was the place where market forces or interest groups shouldn't have sway. And it was where some of the best journalists did incredible work that brought on royal commissions, that led to policy changes, that really set the agenda. And by its charter, it's meant to tell the stories of all Australians. I just thought it's the right place to be.
0: Did you start your career at SBS or was
1: it
0: ABC?
1: Yes, that's where all good ethnics go when you start. I went to SBS, and then from SBS I went to ABC. Actually started I was a researcher at Media Watch, which I loved. And then I worked at Triple J and I was in TV News, over the years Radio Current Affairs. So I did lots of different things at the ABC. And then most recently I was in and out doing casual presenting stuff.
0: Mm. So I want to take you to that day in December of 2023, December 20th. How do you remember that day playing out?
1: I remember finally being like stoked with myself that I had figured out panelling. Like, and for those who don't know radio, because I'd been a TV journalist for so long, and then I'd worked in Radio Current Affairs where you do a package and it goes to air, and I'd done stuff online, but I'd never been a radio presenter live where I'd had to panel. And honestly, it is a completely different skill. You've got to engage with the audience and take talkback calls. And
0: there's a lot of things you've got to be factoring in your head.
1: It's just a different craft. Yeah. And it was terrifying for a long time. And so I was like, oh, I'm actually having a really good time.
0: Because just to set the scene as well, you had been asked to fill in for that week. In the lead up to Christmas for Sarah McDonald for her ABC Mornings program, which went all around 702, went all around Sydney and New South Wales.
1: And it was a magazine style program, and it was summer, it was festive, and the tone was as such. And so it was a lot of music, it was a lot of fun segments and creative things. It certainly wasn't hard hitting, it wasn't anything like what I had done earlier in my career. And that was a deliberate choice of where I was in my career at that time, because I was like, you know, I've got different parts to my personality and my broadcasting skills, and I want to do this. And so I remember coming out, and there was an all station meeting, and one of my managers was referring to all of the talkback texts going, oh, the audience is really enjoying you, you're doing a great job. And I was like, oh, this is fun. This is different. I'm really enjoying this. So I was having a great time. And then an hour later is when I get called in and told that the Human Rights Watch post that I had posted on my personal Instagram brought my impartiality into question and brought the ABC into disrepute, and to collect my bags and leave, and I won't be needed to finish my time on air. And I left the building like a criminal. I was treated like I was a criminal, and I had to leave the building. So,
0: were you walked out by?
1: No, I wasn't. I wasn't walked out. I was told to say goodbye to my team and collect my things. And then I just, what do you do? Like, I just grabbed my things and I said, I'm not coming back. And I was in tears and I was in shock. And and so then I just left the building.
0: That must have been a pretty shitty Christmas.
1: Oh, it was so horrible. I didn't even have time to fully grieve or to understand. Like, I knew that I had done absolutely nothing wrong. And I knew that this was an assault on anybody who dared draw attention to the atrocities Israel was committing. Because my direct manager had told me on the Monday, the very first day I was on air, that they had been flooded by complaints that I was on air, just because of who I was and my opinions, because it had nothing to do with my performance. And so I was cognizant of what was going on. But it also wasn't going to stop me from sharing a reputable piece of information, which I had agreed with my manager. And so I was cognizant of what was going on. But it also wasn't going to stop me from sharing a reputable piece of information, which I had agreed with my manager.

0: away and I'm done. Like,
1: so you decided pretty immediately to take legal action?
0: Immediately.
1: Mm. And that, of course, was a very long, drawn-out process. Did you expect the ABC to settle before it went to federal court?
0: Yes, many times. Many, many times. And so did my lawyers and barristers. They're like, this is insane to fight. Mm. This is ridiculous. Surely they'll settle.
1: What do you think drove much of their hubris?
0: That I wanted an apology. Mm. One of my conditions was that I wanted an apology and I wanted an admission that I'd done nothing wrong. Because all of this, there was all this talk about, oh, she breached policy. She didn't listen to a manager's director. They just look as though I can't follow editorial policy or social media policy. I'm insubordinate. And I'm like, there's no evidence in my career that I have ever not been able to do a good job. And I'm not going to have you smear me. If the public broadcaster says that you breach social policy, breach editorial policy, and you didn't listen to your manager, well, what are your options next?
1: Mm,
0: mm. Actually, probably get hired by Sky News if you can't do any of those things. To be fair,
1: that's usually what you get rewarded with after such findings from the ABC. Yes.
0: And so I was like, I refuse to have my like legacy and my career and my reputation decimated to cover your tracks.
1: You talk about having been a news journalist for many years inside the ABC, also at Channel 10 at certain points, and you were also the head of Media Diversity Australia. When you were a news journalist, did you ever find that as someone of Middle Eastern background, was your point of view or was the way you approach stories, not your point of view, but the way you approach stories and whether you could be objective as a journalist, was that ever drawn into question?
0: Yeah, a lot. It's interesting because it's used when it's convenient, when they need you to translate something or they need proximity or access to Western suburbs, Western Sydney communities, or when they want intel or case studies, it's used as an asset. If you get to a point where you're not just a young journalist on the news beat, which I did for many years and I enjoyed for many years, if you get to a point where you have analysis and you're doing commentary and you're not in that box as just a straight news reporter and you start to go, hey, I don't know A, about this coverage or this framing, and this is what I think about the issue more broadly. So if you start to challenge the dominant narrative, then it's like, well, I think it's because, yeah, it's just because you can't be objective. Yeah, you're an activist. Yeah, and it's the sort of thing that isn't applied to other demographics, and it certainly isn't applied to other topics the way it is for anyone with proximity to the Middle East in this environment, in this time, with the unfolding genocide in Gaza and the colonization of southern Lebanon, to be able to go, hey, the weight of evidence and the facts state this. If I were just to read out, like all I did was share Human Rights Watch posts, which the ABC had twice reported on.
1: Mm-hmm.
0: Apparently, I brought the ABC into disrepute. And Ita Buttrose, even on the stand, was saying, she's an activist. She wasn't honest about who she was, she said in an email which was challenged in court. What do you mean about who she was?
1: I thought it was really interesting in the federal court case when she was asked why she termed you as an activist.
0: She couldn't.
1: She couldn't.
0: She couldn't explain it.
1: Because of her views.
0: Yeah, she's like, but what views?
1: Mm.
0: Like, and she couldn't explain it.
1: Mm.
0: I didn't know what she was. Like, as in, I was like, I felt like I was being referred to as a breed of dog when she said that. But they had all of these notions and judgment.
1: Mm.
0: And no way to actually explore
1: or explain.
0: And I think that's how structural racism works. You can't actually put your finger on it. They weren't pointing to me and going, that Leb or that Arab or whatever, but they couched it in what they thought was more polite words, but just as pejorative. Oh, she's an activist. And then even David Anderson, when he was on the stand and he was asked, because in the emails or in an exchange with tech, I can't remember if it was email or text messages, but in subpoenaed documents, it was found that he'd said that her socials are full of anti-Semitic hatred. And when he was pressed, what do you mean? What was full of anti-Semitic hatred? He's like, I can't remember if it was someone in her comments or whatever. And then he was pressed again. And the only thing he could come up with, which amounted to anti-Semitic hatred, was my use of the words unlawful occupation of Palestine. That is a fact. That is a fact that is recognised by the Australian government. And so and he was the editor-in-chief of the ABC at that time.
1: Mm.
0: And so, you know, if anything, despite how awful the whole ordeal was, allowing ABC management and board, I mean, some now former, one still present, show their hand and show themselves and show their compromise, at that point, I

0: just had to sit back and allow them to
1: be who they are
0: and what they think.
1: Right.
0: And how much they're compromised.
1: You had met Ita Buttrose before.
0: Yes.
1: You'd sat on a panel on Studio 10.
0: Multiple times.
1: Yeah, multiple times.
0: Yes.
1: Okay. Right.
0: Yeah.
1: Right.
0: Well, I mean, I didn't know her well, but yes, I definitely encountered her earlier in my career.
1: Pleasant?
0: Enough.
1: Mm-hmm.
0: Mm-hmm. I mean, not entirely, but not horrible.
1: Mm-hmm.
0: She wasn't wishing coronavirus on me at that time, or any other respiratory illnesses, which also came out in the
1: subsequent emails. Yes.
0: Yeah.
1: Yes. Have you encountered her since?
0: I have not. I have not. Fair to say, we don't operate in the same social circles.
1: That is fair to say. How do you feel about her now as someone who's championed as this great flag bearer for women? I mean, once upon a time, she might have been a woman that you would have interviewed for this
0: book.
1: Yeah,
0: that's a really good point and a good question. I guess what I've always advocated for, and the types of women I decided to profile, one common theme throughout this entire book is that all of these women help other women. And that's their lasting legacy, despite what it may have cost them. And that's just not anything I've ever seen, I've ever experienced. And I don't think that's what Ita will necessarily be remembered for, somebody who truly helped other women. I expected people for more public solidarity from individuals with platforms and profiles. That didn't come. The collective solidarity from MEAA members was really, really heartwarming and affirming. But there were some people who have been champions of gender equality, or former foreign correspondents who've covered the Middle East, or people who'd come to my wedding and who know my children, who just fell silent. I think that's one of the things I'm still grappling with, and I'm still processing that disappointment, because I felt very, very alone and very, very exposed, and we are stronger together. As an industry, as journalists, we are stronger together.
1: Are you trying to contextualise it in certain ways? And I don't want to say go easy on people, but are you trying to think, well, I can maybe understand why this person didn't speak out, or the precarious position they're in, or are you sort of at a point where you're going, no, it's really not good enough?
0: It's not good enough. People, so many people are cowardly.
1: Mm.
0: And so many people, I don't think, being a coward and being allergic to facts does not make a good journalist. And so I look at a lot of the media class and think being subservient and in cahoots with dominant narratives and power, when the evidence is overwhelmingly different, when your colleagues are being blown up and shot and sniped and bombed at unprecedented rates, if you are choosing in this moment to be silent, when our public broadcaster's independence is under attack, when it has a flow-on effects to reporting, if you are choosing this moment to be safe, then you have to sleep with, like, you have to go to bed at night and wrestle with your decisions, because I rest easy knowing that I've always stuck to my personal morals and ethics, my journalistic values, my belief in a strong, independent public broadcaster, the belief in the power of public interest journalists and journalism. And I know a lot of people don't go to bed at night like that, because they've since come up to me. Many have come up to me. Some high-profile presenters have come up to me from the ABC and said, I'm sorry. I'm glad you won, and I'm sorry. I was too scared to say anything. And then I was like, well, I hope you feel better about your apology. I'm not sure who this is going to serve.
1: It's very cold comfort to you.
0: Yeah. But, you know, at least as an admission, I was a coward.
1: This case obviously exposed the internal pressure from lobbying groups upon the public broadcaster. How concerned do you think the public should be about external influence on editorial decisions going forward? Do you think the ABC has learnt much from this case?
0: I mean, trust is something that is earned. It's also obviously something that is lost. And only a real change in behaviour will earn back that trust. And there've just been too many examples at the ABC in recent years where either ABC haven't backed its staff members from government pressure, from Murdoch media attacks, from pro-Zionist lobbyists, and who've been too quick to jump at the shadows of a looming article from The Australian. We've just seen too many examples of that. And look, I'm going to be honest, the ABC has strategically been weakened by successive coalition governments with the culture war, attack jobs, the funding cuts. Like, there are some structural issues as to why it's not as...
1: Stacking the board.
0: Yes, exactly. Captain's picks. There's a whole... I'm not going to... You can't deny those factors, but you also can't deny pattern recognition.
1: Mm.
0: And so there have just been too many cases in recent years where it's become evident that those in senior management or senior positions who've either been appointed by certain governments or who have not backed staff at pivotal moments and not backed public interest journalism, and audiences have seen that.
1: Mm.
0: And they can't unsee what they've seen. And they also can't unsee what they've seen on social media with the unfolding atrocities. They can't unsee the child whose organs hang out beside them, the Palestinian child, or the amount of airtime we give to Israeli spokespeople denials when we have seen evidence again and again and again and again.
1: So do you think the ABC, I mean, they're dancing a very dangerous one at the moment when it comes to the public's trust, which is going to be pretty crucial navigating this next very transformative period in the media landscape.
0: Yes, I think it's going to be difficult to rebuild, but it's also essential that they do.
1: Mm.
0: I still believe in the importance of the ABC. It's the North Star. It's the gold standard, and we need it to get back up there. Our democracy depends on it.
1: Do you ever see yourself working there again?
0: Not with its current leadership. Not with its current reporting.
1: You've said the Antoinette of a few years ago was more optimistic.
0: Mm.
1: How do you feel now about the industry and about, particularly if you have young journalists from Middle Eastern backgrounds coming to you, what do you say to them now that you perhaps wouldn't have 5 years ago?
0: Oh, gosh. Sometimes it's really hard to give advice, and I get asked all the time, and I want to be honest, and I don't want people to be set up for failure. So I tell them that there is much to learn from legacy media, but go in and get as skilled as you like. But you probably won't thrive in those institutions. So go and get access to watch other journalists, get access to contact books, learn the programs, learn the editing, learn the machinations, get as much practical experience as you can. And then always in the back of your mind, think about how you can operate outside of the system. That's how my advice has shifted.
1: Women Who Win is the new book from Antoinette Latouf. And Antoinette, I think, is the ultimate woman who won. And I thank her very much
0: for
1: joining
0: us
1: in studio.
0: Thank you for this chat.
1: Journalist and human rights advocate Antoinette Latouf speaking with me there. Her new book, Women Who Win, is out now, published by Penguin Random House. And the old cliche applies, of course. It's available in all good bookstores. We'll leave a link for it in the podcasted version of this episode. Now, on that, if you have been listening along via radio and you'd like to hear the extended version of this discussion, just head to the Fourth Estate podcast. You'll be able to find all of our full-length episodes there. And if you do, please leave us a review, give us a rating and subscribe. It helps others find the show and means you'll never miss an episode. Now, Fourth Estate is produced right here at the studios of 2SER. And in the last number of weeks, we learned that the station is facing an uncertain future. With the withdrawal of funding from one of our major partners, Macquarie University, 2SER is now confronting a financial shortfall that, if not addressed, could see the station close as early as July. For decades now, 2SER has been more than just a training ground for young journalists. It's been a home for independent voices, a place where stories that might not be told elsewhere are given space, and for many in this community, it's been a constant companion, a trusted, familiar voice on the dial. And right now, that's at risk. There is an effort underway, led by the 2SER community, to keep this station alive, but we need to hear from you. What does 2SER mean to you? We'd love to know. 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Message your favourite shows and your favourite presenters. And stay tuned to 107.3 for updates. A big thank you to the team behind this week's episode. Producer Adam Parker, David Belotus and Yasmin Rayatsi on socials, David Tom on video and photographer Matthew Smeal. I'm Tina Quinn. You've been listening to Fourth Estate. We'll catch you next time. Bye for now.

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3: Hello, I'm Peter Hislop. The Federal Opposition Leader has pledged to allow incentives for smaller oil and gas companies to carry out exploration, while ruling out supporting further taxes on gas exports or exploration. The policy would involve streamlined approvals being made by state governments. Angus Taylor says growth in the gas industry would deliver more tax revenue.
4: Australia is receiving $22 billion of tax revenues from the oil and gas industry. I want that number to go up. I want that number to go up. But let me tell you how I want it to go up. I want it to go up because there's more investment and more production of oil and gas in this country.
3: The Australian Bureau of Statistics says the number of women employed has driven a rise in national unemployment. The ABS labour data states the unemployment rate rose to 4.5% in April. The number of people employed fell by 19,000, while the number of unemployed people rose by 33,000. The ABS says last month marked the first decline in female employment since August last year. Foreign Minister Penny Wong has condemned the actions of Israel's National Security Minister Itamar Ben-Gvir after he was seen on video taunting Australian activists. In a post on X, he said, "This is how we welcome terrorism supporters." The Australians were on board a flotilla which was attempting to pass a military blockade and deliver aid to Gaza. Penny Wong has said the video is shocking and unacceptable. Former Prime Minister Paul Keating says wealthy Australians have been the beneficiaries of preferential treatment from the tax system for decades amid a debate about capital gains tax reforms. Mr Keating says wealthy people are arguing against the government's change despite evidence of the price shock John Howard introduced, referring to the introduction of the 50% capital gains tax discount. The Health Minister says he will be ensuring communities impacted by the diphtheria outbreak outside the Top End will be assisted. $7 million in funding will largely help the Northern Territory government and the Aboriginal community-controlled health sector prevent the spread of the disease. Around 60% of the 230 cases are in the NT, and there is one suspected death. Health Minister Mark Butler says everything is being thrown at stopping the spread.
5: I'll be riding over the course of today to the other jurisdictions that are impacted, particularly WA, SA and Queensland, to see if there is additional support those jurisdictions need from the Commonwealth.
3: A decline in the number of plus-size and mid-size representation on runways during Australian Fashion Week has been outlined in a new report. With more details, Shannon Kirkwood.
6: Vogue's report found of the 858 looks presented as part of the 26th show official schedule for Resort 2027, 1.75% were plus-size. That's size 18 plus, and close to 10% were mid-size or AU sizes 10 to 16. The average Australian woman is a size 16 to 18. The data represents a drop in both size categories compared to the previous 2 years. The fashion publication says these numbers reflect a continual global decline in the representation of mid and plus size models across Paris, New York, London and Milan.
3: And turning to sport, the 12th round fixture of the AFLW season has been released. The 2026 season includes four doubleheaders featuring men's and women's games and three AFLW doubleheaders. The season officially gets underway on Sunday, August 9, when St Kilda plays Carlton. Most of Hawthorn's home games will be at its new Kennedy Community Centre base.
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0: you've been listening to the beautiful sounds of Led Zeppelin.
1: Yes.
0: Or was it Led Zeppelin, Eden?
1: Was it?
0: That was actually Spirit with their song Taurus. You're on the Rat Run today with Eden and myself, Dan. And today we're going to be taking us on a two-hour journey of songs that sound the same, or songs that remain the same, or you got another word for it?
1: Rip-offs.
0: Rip-offs. So we're not going to be getting too deep into the lawsuits or things that ensured. We will touch on some of those, but it's a interesting world we live in. Some of the bands that we're going to feature today have been sued in court cases for $500,000 or more. Others got away with it. Bit of a handshake. Band said, let's kiss and make up. So yeah, interesting thing. So yeah, let's just So we heard Taurus. I'm just going to play a little bit of Taurus again there, and Eden's going to start Stairway to Heaven up. Here we go.

0: Yeah.
1: This is working.
0: It is. I didn't expect it to work this well. I mean, it's a little off, but besides that...
1: So that was so Spirit got very angry with Led Zeppelin and tried to took them to court over it, and it was a lengthy court battle, but it turned out pretty sure Led Zeppelin didn't end up having to pay any royalties on this one, because they suggested that the Taurus song was in A minor, and the Led Zeppelin song was in A minor, and it was just a natural chord progression to, and it's just, you know, those, if you're doing the chord progression in those in A minor, you're going to get a similar sort of thing. So, yeah, but interesting.
0: I mean, yeah, I guess, but the songs sound like the same song when you play them together. So,
1: there's a case for all of it, because there was the dudes out of Spirit said that Led Zeppelin supported them and heard them play that song. So, yeah. Anyway. Well, who knows?
0: Who knows?
1: So that's our first one today. Going to go straight into some Killing Joke 80s, and then we'll be playing the song that apparently ripped off this one. So here it is, Killing Joke 80s.

Yeah, awesome. So we're just been playing Unpublished Critics by Ozzy Crawl. Very

0: Thank you, sir. Okay, and I've just killed that. And do you want to play a bit more Guns N' Roses there? Yeah, beautiful. And, yeah, there you go. So, apparently, the story goes in folklore. Let's put this under folklore. There was a time when Guns N' Roses were in a recording studio recording Appetite for Destruction.
1: Yeah.
0: And a little known Aussie band happened to be in the studio at the same time.
1: Yeah.
0: Recording, and the rumor is it that Slash was walking down the corridor
1: and he heard
0: overheard this.

0: I'm going to take that.
1: This is going to be the biggest song, selling rock song of the 80s. Who knows? So that's Folklore. Apparently, Ozzy Crawl were attempted to try and seek some... Anyway, that will some kind of
0: something like that.
1: Yeah, some kind of money from some kind of compensation. But when they realised they were going up against the 100 lawyers that that followed Guns N' Roses around, they decided to just let it sit and forever be, you know, the inspiration potentially of one of the biggest songs.
0: I can see why it's a better song than the Guns N' Roses one.
1: And it's interesting that it was called Unpublished Critics. I don't know. That just seemed like... Yeah, so you be the judge, people. You be the judge.
0: You be the judge.
1: You're on the Rat Run with Dan and Eden, and it's not a bad day in Ballarat. It's 15 degrees. Top. That's what we're going for the top of. But at the moment, it's 11.9. But, yeah, pretty pleasant, really.
0: Yeah.
1: Enjoying the autumn, the autumnal atmospheres. All right, we're going to continue on. This is where it all started, actually, last week.
0: Yeah?
1: When we started talking about when we played Style Council and Paul Weller smashed a beer glass in Sid Vicious's face.
0: Yes. I remember this, yes.
1: And then we went, why would he do that? And it turned out that Paul Weller was very angry with the Pistols for stealing his song. So let's start with where we were inspired for today's show from. We're going to play a song from The Jam called In the City.

0: Sounds pretty similar.
1: Ready? Here's, and now that's, this is the jam.
0: This is the Pistols.
1: A bit quicker. Steve Jones a bit more.
0: Yeah.
1: Violent on the guitar. But we get the same riff coming up.

0: Yep.
1: So the jam is a bit more, what, how do you describe the jam's music? A little bit more...
2: poppy?
1: Poppy, yeah.
2: But not in, like, as in the pop music genre, I just mean in, like, the...
1: And then you've got the Pistols, which is definitely got the...
2: Yeah.
1: Distortion cranked up a bit more.
2: Oh, well, yeah.
1: Oi, Sid.
2: Oi, Sid.
1: You stole my song. How dare you?
2: How dare you? This is almost like...
1: Yeah. Let's play this one out. It's a ripper song.

0: There you go. Two great songs. It just involved Sid getting a
1: punch in the face.
0: Getting a punch in the face. Yeah, broken glass.
1: Oh, yeah. That was the that point. Seemed to be the preferred method for the British back then.
0: Yeah, so that was that solved. But I think we may have a little bit of jam lined up a bit later, which...
1: yeah, we do. I just noticed that before, yeah.
0: So, interesting, a band that has been on... We'll see if they're on the receiving end or on the other end.
1: Yeah.
0: You're on the Rat Run with Dan and Eden today. We're just cruising through our show today with songs that have, ripped off other artists, really, and...
1: yeah.
0: But sometimes it's intentional.
1: Sometimes it's not, yeah.
0: You know, sometimes just by listening, you know, to the radio, subconsciously you might have heard
1: I wrote a song once, was like, this is a really good song. Mm. And then I sat there playing and I went, this is Iran. This is the exact same chord progression as Iran. Out of all the things I could have ripped off by accident, why did it have to be Iran?
0: Pretty good one to rip off.
1: It's a good song, but I'm just like,
0: I've done it.
1: I've done it.
0: Now I've got to work on the haircut to match. That's right. So, you know, yeah, it's an interesting, you know, anyone who's, you know, listened to music, and if you've been, well, you're a muso yourself, so, and you just, that's a perfect example of, where you, there's only seven chords, really, isn't there?
1: Yeah, it's very, very small amount of chords.
0: So it's very...
1: it's easy to...
0: I mean, I suppose that thing about the music and, like, if you start like a similar words or melody that goes over it, that's when you're in real strife.
1: Yeah.
0: And this is a perfect example of that. Coming up here, I'm going to play some Marvin Gaye, Got to Give It Up, and then the song that got in all kinds of bother after the estate of Marvin heard it. Here's Got to Give It Up, Marvin Gaye.

0: So we've been funking out with Marvin Gaye. And let's just go. I'm just going to give you a straight into the next song and we'll chat in a tick. Here we go.
1: Everybody get up.

0: Okay, we've got Pharrell Williams and Robin Thicke here. Blurred Lines.
1: Definitely heard the song before.
0: Yeah, let's just go back to same sort of start, even with a bit of a party vibe going on.
1: Yeah.
0: And then these guys.

0: really does sound the same.
1: Yeah, so this is quite... Yeah, all done. Yeah. Hey. So, this one ended up in the courts, and it, the estate of Marvin Gaye, they did the lawsuit against Robin Thicke and Farrell for the 2013 song Blurred Lines, which was massive.
0: Yeah, it was pretty big.
1: Yeah, like it was a huge hit. And they won the lawsuit, and it turned into a $5 million figure for Robin and Farrell to come up with, and 50% of future earnings, royalties.
0: The rest of their lives, probably.
1: The claim was that the two songs did not have identical sheet music, but Williams and Thicke, they copied the feel that we agree on.
0: I do agree with that,
1: the groove, and the structural atmosphere. And, totally.

0: did a little bit of rapping over it.
1: Yeah, I did a little bit of rapping over it.
0: So that's enough for that one. So yep, there you go. Blurred Lines was very controversial. The film clip.
1: Yeah.
0: It was Robin and there was some scantily clad women and suggestive poses. So a whole lot of controversy surrounded that. And, and then Marvin Gaye's family really got him. So,
1: yeah.
0: There you go. That'll learn you.
1: That will, yeah.
0: Well, make sure if you're going to rip off a song, this is some good advice I'm about to give.
1: Yeah.
0: When you do Iran, fuck, don't make it a hit. Make sure you just keep it down in the underground.
1: Well, thankfully, okay. I lost the lyrics to the Iran ripoff in my last move.
0: And you'll be okay.
1: When I threw them in a fire.
0: Don't end up on Lollapalooza.
1: Yeah.
0: Righto. I reckon we've got time to do one little one. Another little comparison before the news. And I'm going to play this next song and then we'll chat again.
1: Yes.
0: Beatles.
2: 1, 2, 3, 4. 1, 2.

0: That was Taxman by the Beatles. One of the most all-time important bands. And the ones that ripped them off were the Jammed with Start.
1: Wow.

0: Yeah,
1: go
0: the best
1: up,
0: Beagle.
1: Go up to Paul Weller.
0: Yeah, I hope so.
1: And smash a glass in his face and say...
0: I really hope so, because I just love that image of Ringo in my head.
1: Oi!
0: Actually, that probably wouldn't be out of character for Ringo either.
1: You stole Taxman!
0: Oi, you stole Taxman! It really is basically just the same bass line except for the end part. One, two. I don't take it all. Maybe just like a little bit faster. 'Cause I'm the
1: tax man. Yeah. Yeah. Yeah. Loves with a passion called hate. Wow. Yeah, Ringo.
0: Yeah, Ringo. Ringo's
1: probably still chasing Paul Weller around.
0: Paul Weller just merely hears the name Ringo and shudders in his boots.
1: We'll be back for more of this controversial rat run show after the news.

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3: Hello, I'm Peter Hislop. The Treasurer says the government has been expecting the unemployment rate to increase given global economic conditions. The ABS labour data states the unemployment rate rose to 4.5% in April. The number of people employed fell by 19,000, while the number of unemployed people rose by 33,000. Jim Chalmers says Australia's labour market is still strong.
4: So to have unemployment in the mid-fours, in the context of all of this global economic volatility, in the context of interest rate rises playing out in our economy, our labour market remains a very considerable source of strength, even with the tick up that we've seen in the numbers today.
3: A school bus carrying students has crashed into a tree in Western Sydney with reports of minor injuries to some children. The bus crashed at Erskine Park when all students were taken off the bus and assessed by paramedics, with five students taken to hospital. The driver was trapped for a short time before being freed and was also transported to hospital. Australia has supported a United Nations resolution to strengthen responsibility to act on climate change. Shannon Kirkwood reports.
5: The International Court of Justice ruled last year a failure to curb fossil fuel production would be an internationally wrongful act. Pacific Island nations have been pushing for the UN to endorse the ruling that countries could be held responsible under international law for greenhouse gas emissions. Australia joined 141 other countries in passing the resolution, while eight countries, including Russia, Israel, the United States and Iran opposed it. Vanuatu's climate change minister, Ralph Raganvanu, says this is a victory for communities on the front line of the climate crisis.
3: Optus parent company Singtel has told the Singapore Stock Exchange it's looking to sell its less than 50% equity stake in the Australian telecommunications giant. The company has come under fire in recent years following network outages, which left some unable to call 000. The Aboriginal Medical Services Alliance Northern Territory says the diphtheria outbreak is serious but preventable, with authorities focusing on vaccination. The Alliance says while vaccination is the best protection against serious illness, overcrowded housing and limited access to services can increase the spread. The government has today announced $7 million to address the nation's worst outbreak since records began. Health Minister Mark Butler says most of the funding will go towards vaccines and treatment.
6: The latest request over the last several days has been for a surge workforce. There are sufficient doses of vaccines, I'm told, in the territory, but the need for additional workers to get out and get the needles into the arms that need them.
3: And in Western Australia, beachgoers are being greeted by a hand-painted mural of sea life, swimmers and sailboats and sunbakers at South Beach, Fremantle. Jack Brommel's Southern Silhouettes has officially opened today. He's spoken about what he'd like the work to evoke among locals and visitors.
7: Something familiar, but then also something that slows you down and I guess makes you appreciate these kind of familiar and iconic aspects of South Beach that give it its unique character.
3: And to sport now, Melbourne coach Craig Bellamy says Origin is providing an opportunity for the club's younger players to gain valuable experience. Key players Cameron Munster and Harry Grant will be missing out from tomorrow's match against the Bulldogs, with the pair in the Maroons' Origin camp. Bellamy, who has been diagnosed with a neurodegenerative disorder, also commented on former Queensland Origin player Jai Arrow's motor neuron disease diagnosis.
8: It's horrible for him to have to go through that for his family. Yeah, but I'm sure you'll get a lot of support.
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0: Yeah, we are back.
1: We are.
0: We just went comparing the 1979 disco track, Gimme, Gimme, Gimme, A Man After Midnight by
1: ABBA.
0: Wow, the great ABBA. And good old Madge. Madge got in there. She was it's that synthesized it's that real synth riff.
1: Yeah.
0: But the good news about this one is that ABBA were very precious about their music catalogue and really didn't let anyone do any samples of their music and stuff. But apparently Madonna, she went up to their Swiss chalet, and spent the weekend with Benny and Bjorn and Frida and the girls and just over a spa session. It was a long spa session, about a 3-hour spa session.
1: Jesus.
0: And there was some interpretive dance as well. Big night.
1: Yeah.
0: Drinking the Jägermeister together. They agreed that to give Madonna the rights to
1: be able to sample the song.
0: And it was actually a big deal for Madonna because she was had been out of the limelight for a fair while. She'd sort of gone, hadn't been doing much, but 2005 sparked a big renaissance in Madonna's career with this song Hung Up, and she really had a massive big revival. Yeah, so there you go. Hung Up, Gimme Gimme, two good songs.
1: Yeah.
0: One classic synth riff. Unfortunately, I've got a terrible one coming.
1: Yeah.
0: Let's just play this. We're going to play the good song. Here we go. Here's we're coming up with some Warren Zevon. Here's some Warren.

0: we've been listening to the classic, classic song from Warren Zevon, We're Off of London. And sadly, in 2007, this happened. The world was introduced to Kid Rock.
1: Ugh. What a weird, and not in a good way, human being.
0: You crank him up for a bit.
2: My thoughts were short, my hair was long. Caught somewhere between a boy and man. She was 17 and she was far in between. It was summertime in Northern Michigan.
0: Oh no, and here we go. And I'm going to... Let's chuck in a bit of Lynyrd Skynyrd, Sweet Home Alabama.
1: Yeah.
0: Which, you know, it's a classic song.
1: Yeah, it is a classic song.
0: Like, you know, Lynyrd Skynyrd, you know, the southern rockers, but they had some songs. And then... How dare anyone touch this song?
1: Yeah, honestly.
0: And then we got this guy.
1: This clown.
0: We were smoking funny things, making love with bad lips to a favorite song. Oh, boy.
1: I'm sure he still hums it to himself in his big replica of the White House.
0: Yeah, you'll sign him that he's, that... Where does Kid Rock live?
1: He lives in, like, a smaller replica of the White House that he built, like, on a hill so he could look at the real White House from his house, I'm pretty sure.
0: Wow.
1: And he's got, like, a massive pool in the back. The American military will do, like, flybys of his house for, like, social media stuff.
0: It's bizarre, isn't it? Because he would have, like... Have to give up all the royalties to the estate of Warren Zevon and to Lynyrd Skynyrd. So he must have, unfortunately, another song or two.
1: Yeah.
0: Yeah, so
1: unfortunately, there are people that listen to him.
0: So in a very, I think we agree, this is probably the worst one we've done today. This is like Blurred Lines was.
1: Blurred Lines is all right. Yeah.
0: But this is, Mr. Kid Rock, you suck. You've got no original ideas.
1: Originality at all.
0: You should lock yourself in your little miniature White House and give it up.
1: Completely. Stop changing genres every 10 years.

0: That's enough. Right.
1: That's enough. That's
2: okay. We're flipping the We're doing a Paul Weller. We're doing a jam because. Yeah. Here's the next song. We're going to play some Madonna, and then we'll be playing the song that caused a lot of controversy.

0: Okay, that's you don't hear Madonna getting played on the Rat Run a lot, but we're doing a special show today where we're playing songs and original songs and then the songs that potentially ripped off the other artist. So that was Express Yourself, Madonna. And here's another little very unknown act. You might know her as Lady Gaga, Born This Way.
1: Express Yourself.
2: Yeah, I can kind of hear it, yeah.
0: Go back to Madonna. Again, it's all just about one being a bit quicker and one being a bit slower.
2: Slower, yeah, that seems to always be the thing. It's either something slower or something's faster than the original.
0: And then good old Gaga. So there's a bit of a rivalry between Madonna and Lady Gaga. From the release, critics and listeners immediately point out that the chord progression and rhythm of Born This Way were strikingly similar to Madonna's classic feminist anthem. Madonna publicly weighed in on the controversy in 2012, where she famously calling Lady Gaga's track reductive. Gee, that's her. She really ripped her there. And then, and then Madonna performed a cheeky mashup of the two songs when she did her MDNA tour. So there you go. They've never been, from far as I know, they haven't been the best of mates, these two. Really interesting because they're both such
2: pivotal
0: icons. Generational. Overlapping in the generations, overlapping with their music, overlapping with they both support LGBTQ rights. Both of them, Madonna was always very upfront with when she went for all her sex.
2: Yeah,
0: that whole part of her career when she upfront with when she went for all her sex.
2: Yeah,
0: That whole part of her career when she was doing

0: I wonder what she wanted from him.
1: I think she just wanted to do music stuff.
0: Yeah, fair enough, yeah. Yeah, yeah, so look, I don't think Express Yourself is one of Madonna's great songs.
1: No.
0: And I don't think this is one of Lady Gaga's great songs either. Yeah, well, so let's park this one.
1: Yeah, the Weird Al parody's better.
0: Oh, yeah, tell us about Weird Al there.
1: Oh, yeah, Weird Al did a parody of this, but he couldn't get the permission from Lady Gaga to actually do it, which he doesn't need, but he does it as a good faith thing.
0: Yeah, right.
1: Because he got, like, an immediate no from her, and then at some point the song leaked.
0: Right.
1: And it became, like, really, really popular. It was, you know, even more beloved by, like, the trans community and stuff like that. And it, Lady Gaga was like, "You never asked me. What do you mean?"
0: Wow.
1: And she's like, "Let me do some research into it." And then she comes back later on and tells Al, "Yeah, I'm really sorry. My publicist just immediately denied you without even asking me." Wow. And, yeah, I after having a very long, angry talk with him, I fixed that problem for you.
0: Did Weird Al ever do a spoof on Madonna?
1: Yeah.
0: Right, okay. So Madonna was down with him.
1: Yeah, like a surgeon.
0: Oh, exactly, right.
1: Yeah. That was Madonna's idea, actually. Madonna, yet again, Madonna went to Weird Al and said, "Hey, you should do a parody of Like a Virgin and a Surgeon."
0: So Madonna's down with Weird Al.
1: Yeah. Have you never seen the Weird Al biopic?
0: Lady Gaga, she rips off Madonna, but then doesn't let Weird Al rip her off. I'm going to have to, I'm in Madonna's corner here.
1: Yeah.
0: Come on. Beggars can't be choosers. I've got a big one coming up here. Let's crank this one up. Here's The Last Time by Rolling Stones.

0: Right, so that was the last time by the Rolling Stones. So yeah, they
1: pretty big band. You could say.
0: As a friend of ours was just telling us, they got a lot of their licks from Robert Johnson. Yeah. So at some point, the Andrew Oldman Orchestra did a symphonic representation of this song. So let's just have a listen to the Andrew Oldman.

0: Yeah, I can definitely.
1: So then along came the Verve, right? And the Verve approached Mick and Keith and said, "Hey, is it okay, Keith?" And Mick, if I do a, if we borrow a bit of your song from the Andrew Oldman Orchestra,
0: and
1: they said, "Yeah, okay." So along came the Verve of this. You'd remember the film clip quite a him walking down the street. Here we go. It's quite a beautiful piece of music to rip off.

0: There he is, walking down the street.
1: Yeah.
0: Looking a bit like Mick Jagger.
1: A little, yeah.
0: So what apparently went down here was that, so they actually did have permission to borrow a bit of that lick, but the Andrew Oldman crew,
1: yeah,
0: or from the orchestra part, here we go, these guys, he said borrowed too much. He said you could have a bit, not all of it.
1: Yeah.
0: So it turned into this really long lawsuit, and Richard F. Ashcroft and his pals from the Verve, they ended up pretty much not getting any rights. They had to give it all back to
1: Jesus.
0: The Stones, and all back to Andrew Oldman with his orchestra. And then years later, like, we're talking about 2019,
1: yeah,
0: Mick and Keith were there having a beer or diet soda or whatever they do, and then they said, okay, let's let him take any future earnings. He can have them now.
1: Yeah.
0: Like, he's suffered enough. So in the end, you know, I think in the end, everyone's a winner.
1: Yeah.
0: You got a favourite out of these three, like, interpretation?
1: Probably this one that we're playing right now, the orchestra one. I really like this.
0: It's pretty... Yeah, they did a really good reworking of it, the Andrew Oldman Orchestra. So there you go, one of the big controversies of over the music, and there's the Verve there.
1: Yeah,
0: must have been weird. I suppose a lot of people would have gone to their gigs just to hear them do this song. So
1: yeah.
0: They would have got a lot of music sale, ticket sales.
1: Oh, absolutely.
0: And, you know, I think they're still doing okay.
1: Oh, yeah, they're still doing, like, stadiums and stuff.
0: They're not, you know, living in the streets.
1: Yeah.
0: But their film clip, they were in the street, but, there you go. That's a good one. You doing anything tonight, mate?
1: Yes, I will hopefully be going to see the shorts.
0: Oh, nice.
1: Live.
0: It's a gig happening down every Thursday night at the Freight Bar.
1: Yes.
0: These are really good nights by, organised by Mr. Brody Glynn, your old teacher.
1: Yes, he was my music teacher in high school.
0: Have you got anything you'd want to say to Brody right now?
1: I don't really know.
0: Nice. Brody's got a band called The Shorts. They're an awesome band, and they're actually playing tonight. And there's another band, Food for Dogs, playing. Great name for a band. And Johnny Driver. So you've got – it's a free event. Starts at 7 p.m. Get down to the Freight Bar.
1: Yes.
0: Can't go wrong. And last week I heard – they've moved the gigs. They used to have a brewery downstairs area, and last week they did the gigs upstairs and said it was like a smaller room, but it was all packed and felt like a real pub. So they'll probably might be upstairs again tonight. Freight Bar, get into it. We're doing our Rat Run special today of rip-offs. But in a nice way, aren't we? Really?
1: Yes.
0: We're not really... We're about to rip into someone, this next one. Let's play the original masterpiece and then what came after.
1: One of the best songs ever.

0: Hi, I'm Freddie Mercury, and you stole my song.
1: Hey, what's it? What do you mean I stole your song?
0: That's the voice. You stole my song, mate. You didn't even try to hide it behind some bleeps and bloops. You just dragged and dropped it.
1: I've never heard your song in my whole life. I'm Vanilla Ice, and this is my original song. How dare you? I'm Robert Van Winkle.
0: Mate, this sounds exactly the same.
1: Don't even look at me, Freddie.
0: Don't even look at me in the eyes, mate.

0: It's even got the piano in it. It's not even just the bass, it's the piano as well.
1: Oh. I've never heard this. What's this song you said? What do you call it? Under who? That's what?
0: No, clearly you're right. It doesn't sound.
1: This is mine.
0: Hello.
1: This is. How dare you?
0: It sounds so, like he has like sped it up by like 0.5.
1: Oh yeah.
0: I never realised that he stole the piano jingle as well from him.
1: So this one went to court and Mr. He's still alive, our man, Van Winkle.
0: Yeah, last time I heard about Vanilla Ice, he was doing his own, like, home renovation TV show where he went around renovating houses.
1: It was a good idea because he had to pay royalties to Queen and Bowie and songwriting credits. He had to pay $4 million what he ended up doing. He ended up buying their publishing rights to Under Pressure, which he worked out was actually cheaper than paying the royalties. So he ended up having to pay a fair bit of music.
0: Yeah, it's weird when other artists start buying other artists' royalties. It's like when Michael Jackson bought all the Beatles stuff.
1: Yeah, it's weird, isn't it?
0: Yeah.
1: It's
0: odd you can do that.
1: It's a weird thing. That was old Ice Baby. It was a terrible time. I remember this coming out in 1990 and it was I couldn't even watch it.
0: Yeah.
1: I remember thinking this is one of the the kids loved it. So, I just thought it was...
0: He kind of looks like a knockoff Fred Durst from Limp Bizkit.
1: Or Max Headroom, almost.
0: Oh, yeah, he does kind of look like Max Headroom. You're right.
1: But,
0: his face is very square.
1: He probably stole his face.
0: Like Face Off style, that Nick Cage movie with John Travolta.
1: But I must say, but he did have some great, check out the problem and I'll solve it. Like, he had some pretty good messages there for the kids. So there you go, Vanilla Ice, one of the dark chapters.
0: Yeah, one of the dark chapters.
1: I think when you said that Under Pressure is like one of your all-time favourite songs, I think that's probably where it hits harder.
0: Yeah.
1: If someone could do that to a classic.
0: Yeah, it's such a great song, yeah.
1: It's such a ruination. Ruination. Special shout-out to the ladies from Breeze who've been coming in and joining us, watching us do our show today. We're going to looking forward to the Breeze ladies get involved down here at Voice FM on 99.9 FM, which will be an exciting time because they've certainly got a lot of information and cool things to share with us about living a lifestyle that can save energy and environment stuff. So awesome stuff. And others. They'll have a lot to talk about. We've got about 10 minutes to go before we all head down to the freight bar, but I think we've got time for a little bit more, and let's have a little listen to the Chiffons. This is a great song. It's called "He's So Fine," and then think about who might have ripped this off. You're not going to believe it.

0: And you might recognise, yeah, what that was the Chiffons, and here's a Beatle.
1: Yeah, my mate's favourite Beatle.
0: He's so fine.
1: Yes.
0: Exactly the same.
1: I mean, yeah, kind of, yeah.
0: He's so fine.
1: Yep. No, that's...

0: Yeah, it's just a bit faster.
1: My sweet Lord.
0: Yeah. It's kind of crazy, actually.

0: Harrison's had a lot of problems with accidentally copying things.
1: Yeah, well, karma, eh?
0: Yeah.
1: So there you go. That was a. We're going to rush through a few little bit before we get to 4 o'clock today.
0: Yeah.
1: Coldplay ripped off. You know who Coldplay ripped off?
0: I was going to do this one.
1: Really?
0: Yes, because I actually I hate Coldplay, but Viva La Vida is one of the best songs ever.
1: There you go.
0: Yeah, I actually really, really love that song. I used to listen to it all the time in high school. But yeah, this one.
1: The interesting thing about this one was first time and last time we played Coldplay on the Rat Run.
0: Yeah.
1: But this is another. This is another one of those occasions where. So you've got Joe Satriani with his epic instrumental piece that he spent 12 years writing.
0: Yeah.
1: But he actually cracked it with this little known English band.
0: Yeah.
1: Who had a song that was very similar to this, right?
0: Yeah.
1: And Coldplay, when they all went to court, they reckon they ripped off. They hadn't heard the Joe Satriani one. They were ripping off this old English band. So, in the end, Coldplay had to pay Satriani trillions and trillions.
0: Yes.
1: Remember the Kinks?
0: Yeah.
1: Everyone ripped the Kinks off.
0: I used to rip the Kinks off. I used to slice my amps with razor blades to get the Kinks tone when I was in high school.
1: It was All Day and All Night by the Kinks. Absolutely fantastic song. The Kinks doing this over in England. At the same time, there was a guy, Sagittarian, called Jim Morrison.
0: Yeah.
1: I
0: can hear it.
1: Girl, I love you, won't you tell me? I don't know.
0: Yep. You're right.
1: Hello.
0: Yep.
1: They weren't happy.
0: Yeah, his singing pattern is most definitely the exact same as the Kinks riff.
1: Everyone. You know who else ripped the Kinks off?
0: Yeah.
1: This is Picture Book by the Kinks.
0: Yeah. Picture yourself when you're
1: classic.
0: Who ripped them off?
1: Your favourite band.
0: Oh, Green Day.
1: Warning.
0: Yeah.
1: This is a public service announcement. We ripped off the Kinks.
0: Yeah. This is a public service announcement. We stole the first lyrics from a Clash song.
1: My Ray Davies was irate.
0: Yeah.
1: He still is.
0: I can imagine. So funny watching, like, footage net of the Kinks, like, being the age that they are today, because they're, like, really old men, but they're still as angry. Oh, yeah, this one. This one's a obvious one, I reckon.
1: Here's Huey Lewis, been a legend.
0: Yeah.
1: And Huey actually was approached to do the soundtrack to Ghostbusters movie.
0: Really?
1: Yeah, he knocked it back. He was working on some other project. Hmm. So Huey knocked it back.
0: Yeah.
1: But he.
0: Huey Lewis must have been like massive back in the 80s, like more than I think he was.
1: So when Huey knocked it back,
0: they got another guy.
1: They
0: to
1: got
0: do
1: on
0: it.
1: The phone to Ray Parker. Oh, let's hear that. It's got a little intro bit.
0: Yeah.
1: Thank you. drug.
0: Yeah.
1: Chocolate kick.
0: I'm gonna go watch Ghostbusters when I get home now.
1: Dollars had to get paid.
0: Yeah.
1: To Huey.
0: I think it was around like 5 or 10 mil. And back in the '80s that was not a lot.
1: And then Huey blew it all.
0: On yeah.
1: Designer clothes and women and drugs.
0: Drugs, yeah.
1: What's your favourite song out of those two? Ghostbusters or...
0: Oh, Ghostbusters, definitely.
1: You prefer this song?
0: Oh, yeah. I like Huey Lewis in the News, but I grew up with Ghostbusters. I used to watch that, like, on repeat. I wore out my VHS of Ghostbusters watching it so much. So the song is just, like... If I want to feel nostalgic for my own childhood, I'll listen to the Ghostbusters theme.
1: Next week we'll be doing a whole feature on Oasis and all the songs that they stole. Here's R.E.M.
0: Yeah.
1: This is not R.E.M., the one I love.
0: Morning Glory. Oh, yeah.
1: This one goes out to you. This one. Again, just a bit slowed down.
0: Yeah.
1: Same time. Yeah. Oh, no, Oasis got into a bit of a pickle. Anyway, yeah, we could go for hours. We already have.
0: We have, yes.
1: Thanks very much to listening to the Rat Run today. You've been listening to Dan
0: and Ethan.
1: We've had a blast today, just riffing off the rip-offs.
0: Yes.
1: In this world of AI and deep fakes.
0: Yeah.
1: This is just another vibe. This is all poor society. I'll be back on Monday with Dangerous Animals with Nella. And you'll see me and Eden next Thursday with more Rat Run.
0: Yes.
2: Hey, Jake Stark here. Happy birthday to 3BBB. First 40 years on air. And here's to the next 40 years.
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5: Good afternoon, I'm Peter Hislop. Queensland police say support is being provided to officers after a 71-year-old woman died after being struck by a police car in Cairns this morning. Officers responded with medical assistance and the woman was transported to Cairns Hospital but could not be revived. Regional Operations Deputy Commissioner John Timms says an investigation has been launched by the Ethical Standards Command.
6: This has also been felt by the officers involved and the QPS as a whole. My sympathies go out to the family and friends of the 71-year-old woman. Police officers go out every day to serve and protect their community. A tragedy like this is not something we ever want to see happen.
5: The Public Services Association will begin a statewide strike in New South Wales prisons today with frustration over prison numbers at the Goulburn Correctional Centre. Government plans to shut 4 heritage wings date back to the 1800s, and Corrections Minister Anilak Chandavong says no staff member will be forced out of a job and has promised no forced relocations or redundancies. The association says prisons have been sent into lockdown with only skeleton staff on duty. One Nation leader Pauline Hanson has proposed putting a 10% wellhead royalty on the offshore extraction of oil and gas. The minor party is also proposing establishing a co-investment scheme where the government would take equity stakes in new gas developments in return for funding exploration. Pauline Hanson says the government shouldn't force oversupply in the domestic market.
7: Our policy will instead be flexible to export surplus gas when domestic demand is satisfied, building sovereign wealth rather than undermining domestic supply projects.
5: Tasmania's health department has been asked to find cuts of $700 million in Tasmania's state budget. Treasurer Eric Abbott's revealed today the state will post a $597 million deficit in the coming financial year. The state public service will face 1,700 job losses through attrition and voluntary redundancies. Services facing cuts include health, education, justice, emergency services and workers' compensation. Meanwhile, the Australian Bureau of Statistics says the number of females employed has driven a rise in national unemployment. The ABS labour data states the unemployment rate rose to 4.5% in April. The number of people employed fell by 19,000, while the number of unemployed people rose by 33,000. A Maldives diver says the message to visitors is to follow specific diving rules and procedures. The comments have been made after the last two bodies of the Italian divers killed in the Maldives' deadliest diving accident were recovered. Zuna Nassim is the Maldives' first female course director of Professional Association of Diving Instructors.
4: As long as you stick to the standards and use the right gear to dive in any condition, I think it's a safe dive, but you have to have the right training, right equipment.
5: Authorities are investigating the causes behind the Italian divers' deaths, including whether the group descended deeper than recommended. And the Federal Health Department is reminding Australians it's not too late to book in for winter vaccinations. It says vaccination is one of the best ways for individuals to protect themselves against respiratory viruses such as flu, COVID-19 and RSV. Turning to sport, and the 12th round fixture for the AFLW season has been released. The 2026 season includes four doubleheaders featuring men's and women's games and three AFLW doubleheaders. The season officially gets underway on Sunday, August 9, when St Kilda plays Carlton.
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Howdy, Dave Dellenberg, station manager of 3BBB in the old days. Congratulations to everyone who's kept this station going for the last 40 years. Well done. And hopefully there's another 40. Go for it.

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8: Good afternoon, I'm Peter Hislop. Israel's ambassador to Australia has been forced to explain footage of Israel's National Security Minister Itamar Ben-Gvir taunting Australian activists. The activists were on board a flotilla attempting to cross an Israeli military blockade and transport supplies to Gaza when they were arrested. The footage has been condemned by Foreign Minister Penny Wong as shocking and unacceptable. Ambassador to Australia Dr. Hillel Newman has questioned the flotilla's purpose.
9: So the real question that should be asked is, what is the real motivation behind the flotilla? If you look at the findings of the flotilla itself, you will find that there's hardly any aid on the flotilla. In the final analysis of all the boats, there were about 50 boats, more than 400 people on the flotilla, hardly any aid.
8: The federal opposition has asked why the government did not include a predicted rise in the unemployment rate in the federal budget papers. Today, the Australian Bureau of Statistics announced the unemployment rate rose to 4.5% in April, with a drop in women's employment driving the change. Full-time employees fell by 11,000. Deputy Liberal Leader Jane Hume says it should have been included.
10: Inflation is rising, living standards are going backwards, and now unemployment is rising as well. Now, Jim Chalmers has said that that was not unexpected. Well, if it wasn't unexpected, why didn't it appear in his budget just last week?
8: The Aboriginal Medical Services Alliance Northern Territory says the diphtheria outbreak is serious but preventable, with authorities focusing on vaccination. The Alliance says while vaccination is the best protection against serious illness, overcrowded housing and limited access to services can increase the spread. The government has today announced $7 million to address the nation's worst outbreak since records began. Australia's National Science Agency has confirmed 92 members of its environment research team will be sacked due to a lack of funding. About a third of the team working on the National Climate Model have been told they're out of a job. And a decline in the number of plus-size and mid-size representations on runways during Australian Fashion Week has been outlined in a new report. With more details, Shannon Kirkwood.
11: Vogue's report found of the 858 looks presented as part of the 26th show official schedule for Resort 2027, 1.75% were plus-size. That's size 18 plus, and close to 10% were mid-size or AU sizes 10 to 16. The average Australian woman is a size 16 to 18. The data represents a drop in both size categories compared to the previous 2 years. The fashion publication says these numbers reflect a continual global decline in the representation of mid and plus size models across Paris, New York, London, and Milan.
5: And Queensland Origin star Jai Arrow says he is ready to fight motor neuron disease after he announced medical retirement from the game. He's played 178 games for the Broncos, Titans and the Rabbitohs. He told Nine he wants to inspire others with the condition.
7: I wanted, you know, to do this to let people know I am okay and I am ready to fight.
5: Showers and rough surf on the east coast and fine elsewhere. The Weather Bureau's Angus Hines has Friday's forecast.
12: With wind, waves and swell, mostly out over the water, but it is clipping parts of the east coast. Elsewhere across Australia for Friday, some patchy falls through some interior parts and southern WA, mostly over pretty sparsely populated regions.
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I wanna rock right now. I wanna rock right now.

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0: Welcome to the Black Sheep here on 99.9 Voice FM. Okay. That was Mark Gilroy. I'm Alan Pennell. He's on with the sheep noises. Don't give up your day job, Mark.
1: I'll show. That's me.
0: You'll be barring.
1: Barring, yeah.
0: Okay. Yeah. We kicked off.
1: It's different.
0: It is very
1: We've
0: different.
1: Never done that before. In fact, we should both do it.
0: No, thanks.
1: No? Okay, fair.
0: Kicked off with Genesis Owusu there, and the song was Pirate Radio. Tonight's show. Look, we've got The Odd Bits along at 6:30, Ion Ballarat 7, Stars 20 to 8, a whole lot of music in between, a whole lot of music.
1: Mm-hmm. We've got they finally released the Peaky Blinders soundtrack. So I'm sure we've both got a copy. So
0: we have.
1: There'll be a few songs played throughout the night. This is Peaky Blinders, The Immortal Man.
0: The movie
1: yep. soundtrack.
0: And it's a good soundtrack.
1: Yes, there's some really good stuff on it, and we'll play some of it.
0: Absolutely. You know you will.
1: And
0: you've had a full listen to it. I haven't had a full listen
1: No, not
0: yet.
1: Quite. I'm nearly. It's a double album. So.
0: Yeah, I know.
1: Yeah. But anyway, we'll play some later on. And I saw a movie.
0: Oh, okay.
1: What did I see?
0: It's obviously memorable.
1: No, it's...
0: That's all right. It'll come to you.
1: It'll come... Oh, my God.
0: See, once you started doing the sheep thing, you lost it entirely.
1: I've lost everything.
0: Yeah.
1: Oh,
0: No, you've lost
1: Hail
0: it again.
1: Project Mary.
0: Project Hail Mary.
1: That's the one.
0: Yes.
1: I did. I saw that. Well, I've so read I'll the talk
0: book.
1: About that.
0: Oh, that'd be good to, yeah. And you've read the book before in the past, haven't
1: yes,
0: you?
1: Yes. Have you read the book?
0: I have, yes.
1: Have you seen the movie?
0: No.
1: Oh, okay. Okay. Anyway, I'll talk about that.
0: So we've got lots to talk about, lots to listen to. And as I said, we kicked off with Genesis Owusu. That's off his new album, which was released this week as well.
1: Is that his new? Oh, has it got new and not the one from last year that you got?
0: Yeah, no, that was the year before.
1: Was it the year before?
0: Yeah.
1: God, time flies.
0: So this new album was called Red Star, Woo and the Worldwide Scourge.
1: As it would be.
0: As it would be. He was interviewed on ABC Morning Television and they said, oh, you keep coming back to Canberra. He goes, well, I grew up there, you know, you can take the boy anywhere in the world but can't take Canberra out of the boy. I just laughed at that. And he goes, look, I know all the best places to eat. I know the streets. I can walk, you know.
1: Yeah.
0: It's just comfortable there. So it was interesting. And he was talking about how what he's decided to do with this album is with his fan base, he asked people to teach him a new skill. So he's done things like knitting.
1: Right.
0: He's doing rock climbing. He's doing candle making. And he's going to do 12 new skills.
1: Maybe we suggest he could pretend to be a sheep and go, bah. He could then introduce it into his songs.
0: Yeah, no, I don't
1: and
0: think so.
1: And we get like some remuneration for...
0: What, going bah?
1: Yeah, we could be his backing vocalist or his barking vocalist.
0: I almost feel like we need AC/DC with Bark in Black next, but I don't have that.
1: Yeah, I have that.
0: I do have the Lazy Eyes.

0: Okay, you just heard From the Horrors there, and the song was Changing the Rain. Now, we often have a segment, Mark, called Things I Didn't Know Were a Thing.
1: Yes, we've been doing that. Now, we've been here 10 years, you know. I know these things.
0: A thing that you did know was a thing. Ball maxing. Heard about it?
1: Ball waxing?
0: Maxing.
1: It rings a bell.
0: It's only just got into the news recently.
1: Yeah, it rings a bell.
0: So what's happening is younger men,
1: yes,
0: in order to increase their virility or increase the appearance of their virility, are injecting saline into their testicles to increase the size of their testicles.
1: Yes, that makes sense.
0: Well,
1: the same people probably are anti-vaxxers.
0: Ball maxing, but what gets me is, so you're going to make your balls, your testicles look bigger, so would that necessarily mean that it makes your penis look smaller?
1: Well,
0: yeah, logically.
1: Logically, would.
0: It would.
1: Well, does the saline sort of dissipate?
0: It'd have to eventually. So you'd have to do it all the time.
1: Yeah. Like, I mean, it could affect your sperm count because it could get diluted.
0: No, you wouldn't put it into your testicles. Maybe just put it into your scrotum to increase the size of it, and your testicles would still be the same. So you have a... Your testicles.
1: It'd be like having two water balloons.
0: Exactly right. They'd be sloshing around there.
1: Sloshing around there. Like,
0: imagine if you played sport and you're running and you hear this. What is that?
1: And what if one bursts? It'd look like you peed yourself.
0: I think that'd be the least of my worries. If that happened, I'd be going, oh my. Am I going to lose a testicle here? What?
1: Quick. Have we got any saline? The sticky plaster.
0: I'm going to say your super glue, please, do something. But
1: there's some weird things out there that people do.
0: You know, and it's, I don't know why young men have become prone.
1: Do you think as well it'd stop them being as crinkly?
0: Oh, I have to, yes.
1: You'd have to. So maybe that's part of it.
0: Okay, yeah.
1: Maybe it's looking a little bit more...
0: Smooth?
1: Smoother to look at.
0: Come on, let's be honest. Testicles look a bit like a hairless cat. You know, they're not exactly things of beauty. You don't have...
1: Well, you can speak for your own testicles.
0: I've never seen you...
1: Honestly, if I allowed it, mine could be in the Louvre. They're that good...
0: Language warning there.
1: Sorry.
0: That's all right. Well, you reckon yourself. They're that good?
1: Yeah, they'd be hanging there like a...
0: Come on, have you
1: like
0: ever
1: a
0: seen...
1: Pair of horse chestnuts.
0: Have you ever gone into, like, a female hairdresser's and seen a calendar on the wall of a whole lot of men with their testicles out?
1: Well,
0: never, ever happened.
1: No, because I don't go to female hairdressers. I'm sure I do have them.
0: It's just one of those things. You never see numbers of artworks with testicles.
1: You know, it was a bit of a thing a while ago. The side boob. They'd have the dresses that would go down, but you'd get a bit of a side boob.
0: Oh, so you should
1: displayed.
0: Have...
1: Side testicles. Men should have trousers that can glimpse a bit of a testicle from the side.
0: Well, shorts.
1: Not full on.
0: No, shorts.
1: Shorts.
0: They just hang down lower.
1: Short shorts.
0: Very short shorts.
1: Well, they wouldn't be full of saline.
0: Be walking around. It would just...
1: Maybe we should have that conversation after 7 o'clock.
0: You are listening to the Black Sheep.
1: Oh, you were listening to the Black Sheep. You've probably turned off now.
0: I'm going to go back into the past a bit. David Bowie.
1: Oh, excellent.

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On a gathering storm comes a tall, handsome man in a dusty black coat.

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0: protected by his red right hand.
1: Okay, that's the new version of Red Right Hand. It's called the Immortal Man version. It's taken off the Peaky Blinders, the Immortal Man album. Look, if you've seen the movie, you'll know the exact scene. But yeah. it's a great way to redo that famous song. And look, I think we've both given reviews to the movie before in the past. For me, it's a good 4 out of 5.
2: Yeah, 4. Okay. Yeah, I enjoyed it. Even though had a bit of a go at the ending. I thought the ending was fine.
1: Oh, I
2: he had to.
1: Yeah, oh, I know.
2: Sorry, no.
1: Spoilers there. Yeah, no, okay. Yeah, you sort of knew something was going to have to happen. But, sometimes you go, oh. I suppose, that came to a point where they're like, we can't just milk this forever.
2: No. But they've got the spin-off if they want.
1: If they want. And depending on whether it's popular or not, well, that will be. Time for the Obits, where Mark and myself have a look at some of the more unusual news stories that have taken place around the world. An Illinois in America museum has been issued a speeding ticket for its replica car from the... Oh, no.
2: Did I do that last week?
1: You did do that last week.

0: what the judge would say to that one.
1: It's French, but they go, ho ho. An influencer known as the Lawn Queen broke a Guinness World Record in Kentucky by mowing a football field size area in under 15 minutes. Ali Rakan is a turf care influencer known as the Lawn Queen.
0: A turf care influencer?
1: Yeah. As you would be. We'd need to get on this influencer thing.
0: We have to, look, if you can be an influencer for looking after lawns, then we'd have to have something we could do that's...
1: Nostril hair trimming influencer.
0: Okay.
1: Anyway, she drove a mower. Hey, don't you steal my idea. And you listeners, I've got a copyright.
0: You'll have to take photographs of your nostrils before and afterwards.
1: No, it'd be videos.
0: Oh, of course, yes.
1: It'd be videos. It'd be TikTokies.
0: This is the way I trim my hairs, trim my hairs.
1: Well, no, but it's all sorts of different trimmers. So, you know, you get free trimmers because people have gone to, and then I'd mark them out of 10. And
0: then you go, look, you know, I've got stubborn nose hair, but for those of you who've got lighter nose hair, I've brought in another nose hair model.
1: Yeah. Alan. Can I continue?
0: Absolutely.
1: She's
0: got me thinking of weird influences now. And I'm
1: sure there's one out there. By power technology company Renico, to do the turf mat great lawn at Louisville's waterfront park in 14 minutes, 51.06 seconds. The Saturday event broke the Guinness World Record for the fastest mowing of an area the size of an American football field. Now, the certain thing, the grass must be at least 6 inches tall. And she used this a Command Pro 999cc gasoline engine to power it. Now, if anyone in Ballarat wants to have a crack at that record, have I got the lawn for you? It's not quite a football field, but if you want to practice, come round to my place.
0: And give it a go.
1: Give it a go.
0: Now, I've got a bit of a follow-up one for you. You might remember a few weeks ago I talked about an enterprising US Girl Scout who hit on a surefire way to sell cookies by selling them out the front of a shop.
1: Cannabis, a weed shop, wasn't it?
0: Yes.
1: Yes.
0: Yeah. Satisfy Your Munchies was the girl, and she said she set up at the front of Bud's Marijuana Dispensary in Portland, Oregon. So she was expecting to sell all the boxes.
1: Yep.
0: She's been told to shut down.
1: Oh, what? Why?
0: Because she didn't have
1: a license.
0: She didn't have a license to...
1: She's a girl guide.
0: ...to sell food products on a sidewalk in a shopping precinct, yes.
1: Oh.
0: So that was a follow-up for it.
1: If I may, boom.
0: Hiss.
1: That's the equivalent of throwing someone out the MCG for being pissed.
0: That happens a lot more now.
1: Yeah. A customer brought home a bag of lettuce from an Australian grocery store.
0: Oh, I saw this. Yes.
1: Yeah, and discovered a live frog among the lettuce. Laura Jones and Billy Lee Pine, who are originally from New Zealand, said that their roommate returned to their, I don't know where this, Experience home? It's somewhere out west, from a trip to a Woolies, and claimed the attention to the bag of lettuce he bought. He's the most casual Australian ever, and he's like, bro, I won't do the accent.
0: No.
1: I've got a lettuce like. I figured of Neil when he's doing this.
0: Yeah, it doesn't sound Australian at all.
1: Like a frog in my lettuce. But that's a Neil line, if ever there was.
0: Yeah.
1: Sorry, if you'd know the young ones, if you don't. Yeah, never mind.
0: I'll check them out. They're on YouTube clips everywhere.
1: Yeah. It was just out of the ordinary for the Kiwis. So he put it on TikTok. It got streamed a lot. But it's quite a decent sized frog for a big adventure. It would have probably fitted on the palm of his hand.
0: Yeah.
1: It come from out east, but the bag had holes in it. So it had something to eat and had air.
0: Yeah. So it'd be sitting there going, wow, I like this
1: trip.
0: It'd have
1: been a bit of a shock. Where am I? Where's my family?
0: And if they let it, they did say they were going to let it go. And it's like,
1: they did. They let it go by a dam.
0: Yeah, but it's nowhere near where it lives in Queensland.
1: But it left it the lettuce so it could feel homely.

0: You've probably got picked on by the Western frogs.
1: They go, oh, you look a mate. That's not
0: immigrant.
1: The way.
0: Immigrant.
1: That's not
0: all
1: the way we talk.
0: Nation frogs ganging up on it.
1: It's not the way we talk around here, mate. Where are you from? Yeah. Foreigner.
0: Get a job. You've come over here stealing my frog jobs.
1: Frog jobs?
0: Yeah. Croaking.
1: Nasal hair influencer you.
0: Oh, yeah, I tell you.
1: We did actually, I can actually, a true story verify that we got.
0: I tell you what, my nose hair grows so much, it'd be a weekly video.
1: Okay.
0: So you go.
1: We actually did find a frog in our bananas once.
0: Oh, right. A little one, a little small green tree frog.
1: Yeah. Yeah, it didn't survive. Well, it wasn't alive. It sort of travelling down from Queensland.
0: It didn't survive you finding it. Bloody frog.
1: Frog legs tonight, kids. One for each of you. Here's Wayne Kramer.

and he stops and realizes how bad all this is and says, fuck this shit. Gets in his truck and leaves. And Franklin, his face is starting to swell up like an eggplant. And he walks past me and Vincent and says, thanks a lot, you dickheads.

I get some ice for Franklin's face, and he calls the cops, and we all have to give statements. And I wasn't proud of any of us.

0: Wilco there, and the song you heard was Art of Almost. That's a bit like our artwork. Almost Art.
1: Yeah.
0: We had the Cult in there as well, and you heard Sun King and very heavy Wayne Kramer there.
1: It was a bit heavy.
0: But that's okay. Sometimes, yeah, you know.
1: Oh, look, nothing wrong with heavy.
0: And it's always good to get something a little bit different out there and happening, so definitely worthwhile.
1: So, Premier League, for people who aren't keeping up to date, it's the final week, final game Sunday.
0: Okay.
1: So Sunday night, or I think probably Monday, 4 a.m., 1 a.m., I think, Monday morning, final groups. What's been settled? Well, Arsenal champions.
0: Were they
1: congratulations
0: happy?
1: To the Gunners.
0: They went to crosses of the crowds, and it was like, oh, my goodness. Okay, they're excited.
1: Yeah, we're 23 years since they won the Premiership, and they've been close a couple of times and bottled it at the end, and it looked like they were bottling it this time, but scraped a number of 1-0 victories,
0: which is
1: all you need.
0: Yep.
1: And then Man City drew at Bournemouth, so that's why they're through. So Arsenal have won. Man City are definitely runners-up. Probably Pep Guardiola's last season. He's got 1 year of his contract, but everyone thinks he's about to go.
0: And
1: there's an old conspiracy theory about his replacement. The ex-Chelsea manager who walked out, insulted the club at Christmas. And now it's turned out he was speaking to City before that.
0: Oh, okay.
1: And so now there's going to be an argument about whether City have to pay Chelsea compensation. And whether he deliberately got it out so he wouldn't have that problem. Anyway, that's it. Manchester United came third, which is an amazing achievement for a team that was basically crap for first half of the season.
0: You were pretty desolate.
1: So we're third. And then fourth looks like between Villa and Liverpool. That's still up for grabs.
0: And Villa just won.
1: Villa just won the Europa League last night. There's a possibility that there's an English team in all the three European competitions. So Arsenal in the European Cup. Yep. Champions League, and Crystal Palace are in the Conference, which is the third level of the European.
0: Oh, okay, didn't even know.
1: And so there is a chance English teams could win all three. They've won the first. Arsenal, I think, might be struggling against PSG, but they've got the confidence up now, so who knows. And then at the bottom, Wolves and Burnley, they've gone a long time ago. And then it's between West Ham and Tottenham.
0: Okay.
1: So Tottenham need a point. They're 2 points clear, West Ham, better goal difference. So a point would keep them up.
0: Right.
1: And they've got, I think it's Everton at home. And West Ham need to win. A draw and they're out. They're relegated. So two big London teams there with big new stadiums. One of them's going down.
0: Ooh.
1: And, of course, the championship news is Southampton reached the final, which is supposed to be played on Sunday. Is it Monday? Public holiday, I think. But anyway, this weekend. But they got found cheating.
0: Cheating? No.
1: Cheating, as in spying on the opposition. Now, the rules are that you're not allowed to spy on the opposition's within 72 hours of a game. I don't know what, you spy them or you don't. Anyway, but that's all right. Now, a few years ago, a team, Leeds, I think, got done for it. And they've changed the rules to make it a lot more serious event.
0: And didn't the coach for the German, some women's squad, got done for it as well?
1: Yeah.
0: But she lost her job.
1: But this is particularly for the championship. They brought in a rule for that because it happened in the championship with Leeds. It turned out they've admitted two previous events during the season. So they got kicked out, and the team they bet in the playoffs, Middlesbrough, got promoted to play the final. Now I think today they're going for an appeal on that at Southampton. Now that's all blown up because there's now talk that the players will sue the club if it's found to be true.
0: Oh, because they didn't do anything.
1: Well, because they get guaranteed wage increases of about 25% if they get promoted. And because of this, they're not going to get promoted and therefore their loss of wages. So that's So that gets all tricky. Wrexham, a player, Windass, who plays for Wrexham, has come out and said that, actually, you should start the playoffs all again because they did it before
0: the playoffs.
1: As well. So therefore, the playoffs should start again, and Wrexham, who finished seventh, should actually be in the sixth now, and we should all be playing it all again, which is, I think that's been a bit optimistic.
0: But
1: it's all going. But look, interesting.
0: We do also have the A-League Grand Final. This weekend.
1: Between Wellington?
0: Auckland.
1: Oh, is it Auckland? Sorry.
0: Auckland. Yeah. Auckland Black Knights and Sydney.
1: Sydney.
0: So, no, I wasn't expecting Sydney to get through. Yeah. They got through on penalty shootout.
1: Which Sydney?
0: Hey?
1: Which Sydney side?
0: Sydney City.
1: City.
0: Yeah. Or Sydney. Yeah. The other one's Western Sydney.
1: Oh, okay. Yeah.
0: So they got through. They beat Newcastle in a penalty shootout at the end of the match after extra time.
1: Yep.
0: And that was awful to watch.
1: Oh.
0: And Auckland, who had finished top last year, didn't make the grand final. This year, they finished third and made the grand final.
1: So, and where's it been played?
0: Auckland.
1: In Auckland, because they would.
0: They're the highest.
1: Highest of the two.
0: Yep.
1: Yeah. Okay.
0: So, because Sydney came fourth. And they changed their coach about 2 months ago.
1: Yeah.
0: In the middle of the season, it was, quite...
1: It's getting ridiculous coaches. I do believe that there's transfer windows now. So at the start of the season, middle of the season, you otherwise contracted players can't move clubs. I think they should be managers as well.
0: Yes.
1: No, seriously, I think it's a good idea. I think... what's your name? Eric Van Gaal...
0: Doesn't matter. Some guy...
1: The old Manchester United manager... got hired by a German side. They played three games, two of which were pre-season friendlies, and they sacked him.
0: Okay.
1: Now, that's fine, but the guy that hired him would have to resign.
0: Yeah, you'd think so.
1: If you're getting rid of someone because they're not suitable three games in, two of which are warm-ups...
0: Then you should have known.
1: Then it's a bad decision and you should go. It's not quite as bad in AFL. But
0: No. We do have, speaking of sporting news, Scott Pendlebury.
1: Yeah, it breaks a record.
0: Absolutely.
1: This weekend. How many games?
0: 433.
1: And who's he beat?
0: Brett Harvey from North Melbourne.
1: Right. Because that wasn't long ago.
0: Oh, a couple of years ago.
1: Yeah.
0: But he wanted to keep going, but North Melbourne decided, no, they're going to go for youth. And
1: That's worked out well.
0: Yeah, it absolutely worked out well for them, but not. So, look, I think it's one of those records that's going to be harder and harder to break.
1: Oh, here's a weird fact.
0: Okay.
1: Sancho, who's a Manchester United contracted player, okay?
0: Right.
1: Has now won... three European competitions in 3 years for three different clubs.
0: Oh, okay.
1: So he won it 3 years ago for Dortmund, and then he was signed by Manchester United. It didn't go well, got loaned out to, I can't remember who it was, and they won the European Cup and played. And then he's been loaned out to Aston Villa this season and came on a substitute with 10 minutes to go.
0: And won
1: that one. So that is a hell of a record. And no one wants him.
0: That's even worse.
1: But he's got three medals.
0: Which is something.
1: Yeah.
0: We're going to play a little bit of The Killers for you right now.
1: Cool.

0: The Killers.
1: Yes.
0: With Terrible Thing.
1: Yeah. I think. And you mentioned very Springsteen-y sort of sound, so very much so. Time for Iron Ballarat. A couple of quick ones. This weekend is the Ballarat Heritage Festival, so there's a whole lot of events happening. There's obviously a steam engine coming up. There's mustache competitions. Ah, we should push for nasal hair hour.
0: We could. If I'd have had a bit more time, I could have grown it and plaited it.
1: Oh, into a thing, and then demonstrated trimming it as well.
0: Yeah.
1: A care. Yeah. Ah, whole thing.
0: That would have been a great TikTok video.
1: There's also, they've got a whole lot of community bookstores open, so there's a bit of a book trail in Ballarat as well for it.
0: The book trail.
1: I also know that the Mine Exchange has got some displays in there as well. Fire Brigade, Ballarat East Fire Brigade's open. So there's a whole lot of things to go to. So
0: anything
1: check it out.
0: Anything out at the airport?
1: Yeah, it's going to be open out there. So in the afternoons, the Avro Anson Aviation Museum will be open. So both aviation museums will be open in the afternoon. So, yeah.
0: Definitely worth a visit.
1: Definitely. And look, the other thing that's happening is that they've got a planning permission in for Platt's Warehouse, you know, the Bluestone Warehouse in Mare Street there.
0: Yes, yes, yes.
1: So they want to turn it into a cafe, a bowling alley and a bar. Now, we've got one bowling alley in Ballarat already.
0: Yeah, I don't think you'd get two.
1: No, I wouldn't have thought so either. And sort of like and a games arcade, but there's a games arcade
0: in the Mall now.
1: Yeah, there's a new one there. I don't know how busy that is, but I know it's there.
0: Someone was telling me when this is a while ago, not long after it opened, because I thought, but apparently they said, no, it's really popular.
1: Oh, that.
0: Now, it had only been open a month.
1: Oh, the time zone one?
0: Yeah.
1: Yeah, yeah.
0: Yeah.
1: That makes sense.
0: But, yeah.
1: Again, I don't get out late of a night time. It's past my bedtime.
0: Yeah, that's right. Yeah, that's weird.
1: Yeah, one of those ones you sort of go, oh, okay, will that work? Don't know.
0: Would you want a bar in the bowling alley? That could get...
1: messy.
0: Yeah.
1: Very messy.
0: Very messy. Very messy. They said you could have made a venue there for bands.
1: Yes. If we win Tats Lotto,
0: that's
1: what we'll do. It'd be a good spot too, actually. Yeah.
0: The Black Sheep Bar venue. The Black Sheep, yeah.
1: Oh. Though there is a cafe in Ballarat that's got that name. Hmm. But we used it first.
0: We did. Here's a bit of Jack White.

0: That is St. Vincent there with A Broken Man from the We All Born Screaming. Before that, Viagra Boys with Punk Rock Loser.
1: St. Vincent.
0: Named after me.
1: And I was going to say, you saw Alive last year. Was it last year or the year before?
0: Yeah, no, I think it was a year before. It was a year before, but it was late November.
1: That's right, yeah.
0: And before that, Jack White with Heidi High off his most recent album, I think it was, wasn't it? Really good one.
1: Yeah, because he had
0: he had that free one, didn't he, that came out?
1: Yeah, but yeah.
0: Yeah, which one was that? Anyway, we're going to talk about a movie.
1: Yes.
0: So I watched Project Hail Mary. Now, we both read the book and both really enjoyed the book.
1: Yep, and it was a quick read too. Like, it got me in and it's like, yeah, one of those ones where you go, oh, I'm going to finish this really fast. Yeah. And I did.
0: So it's Andy Weir. He did The Martian.
1: Yep.
0: And then he did in the second book, Artemis or something, was his second one, which was a bit crap, to be honest.
1: Yep.
0: And you always worry, oh, you've had a great first book, and then you say, but then he came back with Project Hail Mary, which is a fantastic book. So they made the movie of it with Ryan Gosling.
1: Got good reviews.
0: My daughter enjoyed it.
1: Yep.
0: It's okay to me. I gave it a 3. She thought it was a 3.5.
1: All right.
0: It's like whenever you read the book and then watch the movie, it's not...
1: Not the same?
0: No, but like the... So he meets a... Without giving too much away, it's in the trailers, so... So what happens is there's something eating the sun that would basically make life on Earth in 30, 40, 50 years uninhabitable because the sun dies. They've traced what it is. In that it's been eating this little bacteria thing's been eating stars all around the galaxy, but there's one star that it hasn't done. So they want to send a team out there to try and work out what it is, but it's like a massive.
1: It's a one-way trip.
0: It's a one-way trip. Yeah, he ain't coming back. And he wakes up in the capsule and as a scientist. And to find out that the person who flies the plane and the captain and that are both dead, so it's only him, and he can't remember what he's doing.
1: Yes.
0: That's the gist of a book. But then he meets an alien who's on the same mission. For the same reason. But Rocky's quite small.
1: And different in terms of aliens.
0: From the book, I'm saying.
1: Ah.
0: He's like Rocky in the book was bigger.
1: Okay.
0: But he's actually quite, they've shrunk him a bit, make him a bit more cuddly.
1: Oh, okay.
0: Even though he's made of rock. And that was like, I couldn't get over that bit. There was things I couldn't get over. This slightly changey ending, which disappointed me.
1: Oh, okay.
0: Look, all in all, though, it was okay. It's an enjoyable thing. It was. Ryan Gosling's always good. You know, he's pretty good, and the other cast were good. You're right. It's a book. You can only do a 2.25-hour movie, whatever it is, 2.5-hour movie.
1: So you've got to change things
0: out. Well, you've got to miss things out, and there were certain things I missed out that I thought that would have been a better movie, and then things have elongated where I thought, well, you could have cut that a bit.
1: So it's that sort of 6 to 1, half a dozen of another.
0: So, look, it was an okay adaptation of the book. If you haven't read the book, it's probably a good movie, probably a better movie if you haven't read the book.
1: Yep, that makes sense.
0: But, yeah, it was sort of, three for me.
1: Oh, okay. Very good.
0: And we both saw a movie... Talking of Peaky Blinders, really. We both saw a movie.
1: Small things like these?
0: Yeah, from a few years back. And we did it because we were in a book club and it was a book. And that is an adaptation of a book that is like...
1: Close. Oh, so close.
0: Oh, so close.
1: It was well done.
0: It was. I thought it dragged a bit as a movie. But the book I thought was better.
1: Yes.
0: I enjoyed the book. Gillian Murphy is the main character. It's basically around the laundries that were run by the nuns in Ireland
1: that were staffed with young girls
0: and their babies and children that couldn't be looked after or got pregnant. And
1: this is where they went for a while.
0: This is where they went, and so it's sort of real life, but a fictional.
1: But bleak, and it was well. Look, I thought it was well. The movie was,
0: and hundreds died. I mean, it was a shocking.
1: Yeah,
0: another time of the Catholic Church, not exactly behaving. As per
1: what would you give it, the movie out of five?
0: I got bored, to be honest.
1: Oh, 3.5 I gave it.
0: Oh, yeah, 2.5
1: Oh, okay. Yeah. There you go.
0: I thought that the acting was good.
1: Yep.
0: But some of the characters, you know, you get pictures of characters in your head and, yeah, not many matched it.
1: Okay, yeah.
0: There was some of the minor performances were a bit...
1: Okay.
0: But did you see the producers?
1: No.
0: So Matt Dillon and who's his mate? That era of actors that came out. Matt Dillon.
1: Damon.
0: Damon. Matt Damon.
1: And Ben Affleck.
0: Ben Affleck. Yes.
1: Right. Because Matt Dillon. Sorry. I'm sitting there. I had this blank look on my face. I'm sitting there going, Matt Dillon.
0: And I was thinking. I know who you don't know who that is. Yeah. So Matt Damon and Ben Affleck were.
1: Yeah. Okay. That makes sense.
0: And everything like that. And look, I mean, it was for a movie that was very, I suppose, cheaply made. I don't mean that negatively. But yeah, look, it was a. If you hadn't read the book, I'd probably, again, might have enjoyed it more.
1: Yeah. My wife hadn't read the book, but she enjoyed the movie.
0: Oh, did she?
1: So, okay. Yeah.
0: That makes sense.
1: Yeah. So, again, yeah, a little bit of a review there for you.
0: Look, it is a time of year, and Alan, you were talking before, man, where people are starting to get, you know, colds and flus. I think it's just the weather. And
1: it's starting to kick in. The body's going, I don't know how good you're going to go.
0: Yeah. But all I can say is that, here on 99.9 Voice FM, here with the Black Sheep, here with Alan and Mark, we've got the cure.

0: That's Paul Welliver. And before that, two from The Cure, about 40 years apart. We had Love Cats, the classic one. And, I can't read that one. Hang on a second. And another track off their album last year, which is a really good album. I must
1: admit. I know, it was in your top 10.
0: It was in my top 10.
1: Absolutely in
0: your top 10. A Fragile Thing, that was
1: that's
0: one.
1: It.
0: But yeah, anyway.
1: Now there's Star Wars news. The Mandalorian and Grogu's out.
0: Yes,
1: I haven't seen it, obviously.
0: Guardian gave it 3 stars.
1: Some Star Wars fans gave it 2.5.
0: Okay.
1: And they're sort of going, okay, yeah, it's like it could have been 2 or 3 episodes of The Mandalorian instead of a movie. It's sort of, okay, it's family friendly. The younger kids might like it for Grogu being there, but what did it add to anything much?
0: Nope.
1: No. So I'm sitting there going, yeah, look, I'll wait till it shows up.
0: I have a question for you.
1: Service. Yep.
0: I have a question for you. Just a general thing, see what your thoughts are. Did Marvel and Star Wars go bad because Disney took them over, or was it going to go downhill anyway?
1: Good question. Maybe go downhill anyway.
0: Yeah,
1: but
0: I think when Disney paid so much money, they milked it a lot more.
1: And
0: that worked, we'll do it again. So it became repetitive rather than let's try something new.
1: And different. And that's Star Wars especially.
0: DC tried things new with like the Batman movie. Now, it didn't always work. The Joker worked, but the sequel didn't. But they've tried
1: The Superman versus Batman one didn't work. The Zack Snyder.
0: Yeah, but that was a few years ago.
1: Yeah, but even so.
0: Yeah. Anyway, no, just a
1: interesting one. No, look, I think Marvel's probably worked more than Star Wars has worked.
0: Yeah, that's not.
1: I know.
0: Terrible recommendation.
1: Aquarius, for management, the idea of an employee getting a fair day's pay for a fair day's work is optional, I believe.
0: Yeah.
1: Pisces, the good thing about work is. I might need AI to tell me what the good thing about work is.
0: Well, they'll be doing it.
1: Aries, sometimes I like breakfast for lunch, like when I don't get up until lunchtime. Taurus, the bullshit. Donald Trump setting himself up with all that money to do with what he wants, how he wants, and from the IRS, and can't get investigated about it. I mean,
0: he's been sued.
1: Thank goodness.
0: He's been sued by the police officers that were attacked at the Capitol building.
1: Good.
0: Yeah.
1: Because something has to... like.
0: There's at least, I think it's up to about a dozen of the people he pardoned are all back in jail for basically
1: other
0: violence.
1: Yeah. And you sort of sit there and go, this guy shows you what grifting really is.
0: Oh, I know.
1: Look, give him his due. I mightn't like him, but geez, he can grift. He can get money out of anything.
0: And you look at Farage in Britain and Anson over here, and you think, you're just amateurs. I mean, you're grifters, but you're amateur grifters.
1: Yeah, not as good
0: as
1: he
0: is. That's a professional over there.
1: Gemini, the reason why parents become grey nomads when they retire is it makes it harder for the kids to find them to visit. Cancer, my favourite stretching exercise generally involves the truth. Leo, political truth, that's an oxymoron, especially in America. Here too, some of my Facebook feeds after the budget, it's like, oh, no, death tax. Yeah, nah.
0: Yeah.
1: Virgo, some days work feels like the circus ran away and joined me. Libra, when the nights get longer, my drinks get stronger.
0: Ooh, that's a good one.
1: Yep.
0: That is a good one.
1: Scorpio, my house is cleaned the same way that beer is healthy.
0: Yeah.
1: Sort of. Sagittarius, I blame my doctor for my high blood pressure. It goes up every time I have to pay the excess. It's true. And Capricorn, alcohol does not solve any problems, but then neither does milk.
0: Yeah.
1: So that's it for the stars. Hope there's something there to get you through the next 7 days.
0: That's a good one. Peaky Blinders soundtrack.
1: Yep.
0: I'm going to play the opening scene. I'm going to play a couple of tracks, squeeze a few more in before we do it. I'm going to play a couple of tracks.
1: Because we did mention it, we both have it.
0: Yep. Lots of tracks on it. Lots of the little musical interludes that you go on. Some are better than others. This one's the musical interlude that starts a movie. And I'd really like this. About 30 seconds in, 45 seconds in, you'll know why.
1: Okay.

0: Three tracks from the Peaky Blinders, the Immortal Man soundtrack. That voice you might recognise, that's Amy Taylor from Annal and the Sniffers. That was Nobody's Man. Before that, we had Lancome with a version, Hunting the Wren, the Peaky Blinders Immortal Man version. That also had Graham Catlin, the singer
1: from Fontaines
0: D.C. on it. And we opened up with the opening scene from the movie. So, look, some great music on it. We'll be playing more and more as the weeks go on.
1: Interestingly, Emil and the Sniffers are celebrating their 10-year anniversary.
0: Yeah, no, it's
1: and they're releasing their first, was it a 4-track or 6-track EP that's available in stores.
0: Is that the first thing they did or are they doing a new one?
1: No, first thing they did.
0: Oh, right. Okay, re-releasing something.
1: Yeah, basically. Yeah.
0: Oh, okay. Oh, that'd be
1: just to celebrate, to sort of. Yeah. I don't think it's very good.
0: Well,
1: but you know,
0: we said that about our first 25 years of shows. I know we're still saying it. Anyway,
1: well, we're consistently not good.
0: That's right. Yeah, we don't pretend.
1: No, look, if you want to catch us being consistently not good,
0: good.
1: Next Thursday, nice. 6 o'clock,
0: we'll be just as not good.
1: Absolutely, consistency, Mark. That's all I think anyone needs in life. You know, you don't need to be perfect. You don't need to be good. Just consistent.
0: Yep. Like our politicians. They're consistently useless.
1: That is true. All of them.
0: Never mind. We shouldn't do anything. That's it for the show. Hope you've enjoyed it. Hope you enjoyed the music. Hope you'd enjoyed the two of us talking. And one final message to you.
1: You started barring like a sheep and going to finish that way. Like,
0: that's right.
1: Oh, sad.
0: We will see you next week, 6 o'clock Thursday, the Black Sheep. Have a pleasant week. Keep warm.
1: Oh, you have to.
0: It's not good.
1: And even though the Heritage Weekend's on, there's a lot of things to see. But
0: yes,
1: right up, it's, I think, 15 on Saturday, 16 on Sunday with showers possible on Sunday. No, there was, I think, about 70 to 80% chance of showers in the afternoon. So rug up warm.
0: Woohoo! We'll see you next week. We're going to leave you with some Nirvana. I do believe this is a cover. I hope so, because it's the same as a famous song. So,
1: oh, it is.
0: It is. Yeah. See you next week.
1: Bye.

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Happy birthday to 3BBB. First 40 years on air. And here's to the next 40 years.

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0: Howdy, Dave Dallenberg, station manager of 3BBB in the old days. Congratulations to everyone who's kept this station going for the last 40 years. Well done. And hopefully there's another 40. Go for it.
1: And we go a little something like this. Hit it. Hi, nigga. Come on.

Hey, Jake Stark here. Happy birthday to 3BBB. First 40 years on air. And here's to the next 40 years.

Hi, I'm Neil Steinman. On the 40th birthday, congratulations. And of course, keep on keeping on. 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
2: I know you moved on to someone new. 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

name, but that changed. 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I heard you moved to Austin, got an apartment and settled down. And every once in a while, I start texting, write a paragraph, but then I delete the message. Think about you like a pastime. I could cry you a river, get you baptized. Or I wasn't ready to act right. Used to always think I'd get you back right. They say that things fall apart. We were gonna move to Brooklyn, you were gonna study art. Love is just a tool to remind us who we

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1: So what did you do on the weekend?
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1: 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The weekends really are too short.
2: You did all that?
1: Yeah. I mean, why should the kids have all the fun? Join Scouts as a leader. You'd love it.
2: Oh, the kids would too.
1: Do it. 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

Howdy, Dave Dallenberg, station manager of 3BBB in the old days. Congratulations to everyone who's kept this station going for the last 40 years. Well done. And hopefully there's another 40. 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

Hi, I'm Neil Steinman. On the 40th birthday, congratulations. And of course, keep on keeping on. 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

Howdy, Dave Dellenberg, station manager of 3BBB in the old days. Congratulations to everyone who's kept this station going for the last 40 years. Well done. And hopefully there's another 40. Go for it.

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1: 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And here's to the next 40 years.
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3: Good morning, I'm Shannon Kirkwood. The Australians who were among the hundreds of pro-Palestinian activists detained in Israel have arrived in Turkey.
4: Free Palestine! There's one, the first one there.
3: Earlier, Israel confirmed the group, which was taken from their flotilla before it reached Gaza with humanitarian aid, were being deported to Turkey. Israel's National Security Minister, Itamar Ben-Gvir, has come under criticism for taunting the detainees who were on the Global Samud flotilla and set sail from Turkey last week. 430 people from more than 40 countries were on board, including 11 Australians. The Climate Council is warning cuts to Australia's National Science Agency will make it harder to prepare for major weather events. Peter Hislop reports.
5: The CSIRO cuts were predicted, but this week the extent has been made clear. 92 positions have been axed from the Environment Research Unit, including climate modelling staff. The agency says the cuts are about making strategic research shifts to focus its efforts on national impact, but the Climate Council doesn't agree with that assessment. It says CSIRO support for the global climate modelling focused on Australia is critical for understanding our future climate risks and extremes, and that the cuts will make it harder for Australians to prepare for bushfire weather, flooding and sea level rise. Over 800 positions have been slashed from the organisation in recent years.
3: Food aid has arrived in the Democratic Republic of Congo as the Ebola outbreak spreads. There are hundreds of suspected cases of Ebola in DR Congo. Almost 140 people are believed to have died from the virus. There's also cases in neighbouring Uganda. Ebola is spread through direct contact with bodily fluids and through broken skin. The UN World Food Programme says it's moving supplies and providing food and nutrition to those in eastern DRC, where millions of people are facing hunger due to conflict and displacement. A vaccine for this particular strain isn't expected to be available for months. Speaking to France 24, one mother recalls how her son fell ill before dying from the virus.
6: He told me he had chest pain and I thought it was his stomach. Then he started crying because of the pain in his stomach. After that, he started vomiting.
3: Meantime, a plane on its way to Detroit from Paris has had to be diverted to Canada after it was discovered a passenger from the DRC was on board. The US has implemented entry restrictions in an attempt to limit the spread of the deadly virus. From sporting fields to home security cameras, residents have captured the moment a meteor lit up the sky last night. The flash occurred around 6:30 p.m. local time and could be seen in Sydney, Canberra, regional New South Wales and as far as southeast Queensland. Witnesses and images show a greenish tinge to the bright flash. Turning to sport, Dolphins coach Christian Wolf says his side's defensive effort was outstanding in the final minutes of last night's 30-22 win over the Raiders in Canberra.
7: Everything you want to see in your footy team. We had a lot of spirit, we had a lot of desire to win for each other and play for each other, and it's a great win for the club.
3: It's the first time the Dolphins have put together four consecutive wins. Tonight the Bulldogs will welcome back Jacob Carraz for the clash against the Melbourne Storm. The Bulldogs are experiencing their worst losing streak since the 2022 season. Both sides are without key playmakers due to origin duties. In the AFL, the Hawks have claimed a 9-point win over the Crows in Launceston last night. And Australian Alex Di Minor is on court against Italian Luciano Didari in the quarterfinals of the Hamburg Open.
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Happy birthday to 3BBB. First 40 years on air. And here's to the next 40 years.

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0: Hello and welcome to The Wire, your national and independent coverage of current affairs right across Australia on community and Indigenous radio. I'm Emma Watsky, coming to you from Radio Adelaide here in Tandunya on the lands of Gunamina. Our team pays our deepest respect to elders past, present and emerging. We extend this respect to all First Nations listeners and to the rightful custodians of the lands you're listening in from. And today on the show,
1: we're now reliant on overseas oil for as long as we're using oil. And so really, there is no way to drill our way out of this crisis.
0: Climate advocates have criticised the budget's reply, particularly opposing alternative visions for environment and fossil fuel. Also, National Volunteer Week casts a spotlight on all volunteers across Australia to celebrate their efforts in creating stronger communities and building social cohesion. And later,
2: we can actually change the story that is before us. We don't have to buy into fear. We don't have to buy into division.
0: Adelaide is hosting the 11th Welcoming Australia Symposium, bringing different cultural perspectives to drive important conversation about the benefits and challenges of migration. We'll have this and more for you over the next half hour. We're on air across Australia, thanks to the Community Radio Network and the support from the Community Broadcasting Foundation. First up, 11 Australians are among hundreds of pro-Palestinian activists who have been detained after Israeli forces intercepted humanitarian aid ships headed for Gaza, according to local Sumad Flotilla Australian delegation. Head of Australian delegation Simon Jones says the humanitarians are hostages of the Israeli government and they have received no correspondence from Israeli authorities. Humanitarian volunteers from previous missions reported severe mistreatment. Mr. Jones points to the Prime Minister's silence, with flotilla organisers urging the Australian government to step in.
3: We are asking the Australian government to have its own moral, defined position, which is different to the government of Israel and condemns not just the video that was shown today, but also and also the minister involved, but the whole of the Israeli government, and that there is to some extent an apology from the Australian government for not taking this seriously sooner.
0: Why do you think that the Australian government is still supporting Israel despite major pushback from the public, particularly regarding current Israeli government's military actions and policies?
3: I have no idea. Nobody has any idea, because the Prime Minister will not explain. There's a very obvious difference between what everybody is seeing out there and what is happening in Gaza and Palestine and the Prime Minister's response to that. His response is, it's disgusting. It's so underwhelming.
0: I'm aware that six countries have called on their Israeli ambassadors to protect the treatment of these pro-Palestinian humanitarians. Do you think this protest goes far enough?
3: No, I don't. But I think that we're now overnight in Europe, and when everybody wakes up there in the morning, this will have a lot more airtime. And it should. It's so important. And it's not just about all the participants from everywhere else. This is a focus on Gaza again and the Palestinians again, because the genocide continues despite the ceasefire.
0: Now, I'm aware that this flotilla includes humanitarians from across the globe. Can you elaborate on the experiences and potentially motivations behind the flotilla and the ships, given the many layers of risk and previous implications as well?
3: I think that around the world, everybody who is aware of what is going on is completely fed up with the fact that none of the governments around the world who should be doing something about this are doing anything about it. And so as a consequence, it's left to us, just ordinary citizens, to go out there and try and make a difference. Because if we don't do anything either, then this genocide is going to continue until there are no Palestinians left.
0: And I'm aware that the flotilla included a significant amount of humanitarian aid. Is that correct? Despite claims from Israeli authorities, what was included? What were some of the things that were being transported?
3: various medicines, baby formula, general foodstuffs like rice and flour, that's those sorts of things. But obviously there's things that we were taking because they're a desperate need, but also things we were taking because we had the opportunity to provide some long-term supply.
0: And, you know, there is a desperate need for that right now, obviously.
3: If anybody thinks that because of the ceasefire happened that the people in Gaza are now living a reasonable life in amongst the ruins, then they should be very much mistaken, because there is still not enough food getting through and essentially the whole population is being starved.
0: Regarding this current situation, what has been the response that you're aware of from international governments?
3: Very underwhelming. There's very few governments other than Spain and Colombia that have come anywhere near the mark. And Australia, it comes a very, very disappointing long way back. At the last election, we essentially elected the Likud and the Netanyahu government, because this government is no different.
0: Can you elaborate any further on potentials of international law or law of the sea and how this has come into play in this situation?
3: The Israeli army, navy, not allowed to just go out into the middle of the Mediterranean and take boats and hostages as they feel that they can. There are laws of the sea to prevent that. It is essentially government authorized piracy. Nobody has stood up for this. Even last year, we had a couple of Navy frigates following us. This year, nothing.
0: And tonight, I'm aware that you're holding an online press conference. What's the main message that you're hoping to communicate here?
3: We're in desperate times now, and if our work to bring everybody's attention to Gaza does not work now, it's very hard to see how we can possibly change things from here on. This Israeli government needs to be taken to task. We need to put in sanctions. It needs to be exactly the same as was done for South Africa to end apartheid there, because we have exactly the same situation here.
0: Head of the Australian Delegation for Global Sumed Flotilla, Simon Jones, speaking with The Wire. The Wire has also contacted the Department of Foreign Affairs and Trade for further comment.
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0: Liberal leader Angus Taylor has released his own budget proposal in reply to last week's Labor government announcement. Advocacy groups have criticised the budget's reply, particularly opposing their alternative environmental and fossil fuel visions. Liberals have cited plans to dump net zero and build new costly oiled refineries to produce fuel with Australia's low supply of crude oil. The Climate Council has labelled this an out-of-touch fossil fuel fantasy. To hear more, The Wire's Sam Giorgio spoke with Climate Council Senior Advisor Ben McLeod.
1: What we saw was a pretty backward vision for Australia's energy. We're in the midst of a global fossil fuel crisis with oil shortages, and that's spreading to higher gas prices and costing Australians every day. But what we heard from the coalition was a plan for more polluting and expensive fossil fuels, drilling for oil, even though Australia's oil reserves are essentially exhausted, and shunning the clean energy solutions that provide genuine energy security and take back control of our energy needs for Australians, all while cutting bills and cutting climate pollution.
5: In that media release, the Climate Council fact-checks fossil fuel myths, the first being Australia can dig and drill our way out of this crisis. What is the context and source of this statement?
1: We've heard a number of coalition MPs arguing that all the resources we need are under our feet today to drill our way out of the current oil crisis. And the data from Geoscience Australia, the authoritative source on Australia's resources, shows that's not true. Australia did once drill and extract a lot of oil, and we once met a lot of our fuel needs from our own oil. But the facts are that was decades ago. And in those decades, we've actually used up our useful oil resources. And what's left is quite complex and expensive to reach. And the known oil reserves that we have wouldn't even meet Australia's fuel needs for 7 months. And the idea that we have vast amounts of oil that we can drill up is simply a myth. We're now reliant on overseas oil for as long as we're using oil. And so really, there is no way to drill our way out of this crisis.
5: Part of the budget reply was the policy to build new oil refineries. What is the efficiency, or how effective would they actually be, considering we'd have to import most of our crude oil to refine from overseas?
1: Yeah, I don't think it would really change the position that we're in. We've got two oil refineries today, and they both import most of their oil. What we've seen is that whether the fuel comes out of one of our refineries or comes off a ship and is imported into Australia already processed, we still pay the price for overseas price spikes, and we would still be reliant on those imports of either oil or fuel to actually have the energy here and able to use it. So building the refineries, while it may have some benefits around the edges, is actually very expensive and would take quite a long time.
5: The last myth that's mentioned is the need for more gas to reduce prices. What recommendations should the government... look to

0: being implemented with the right settings so that a sufficient amount of gas is freed up for the Australian market. But that is complicated and there are no guarantees with that policy. Certainly what is guaranteed is that just adding more gas supply won't reduce prices, because we can see that we have more than enough gas supply and export 5 times more gas than we use in Australia, in fact. So there's really no case to argue that more supply in Australia would lower gas prices, because we are paying that international price and will continue to do so for as long as we have that export linkage. The other thing that's quite relevant around the budget reply is that the coalition has committed to repealing a number of policies to support clean energy that we know are widely supported, but also that are really important for building energy security. So, for example, they've promised to repeal the safeguard mechanism, which places limits on pollution from Australia's biggest polluters like coal and gas projects and major mining projects. Now, repealing that policy, for example, would see Australia using much more diesel and actually remove incentives and support for businesses to get off diesel and reduce their exposure to those imported fuels. So it is disappointing to see not only support for fossil fuels, but actually promises to repeal support for clean energy that are already shielding Australians from the energy crisis that we're in today.
1: The Wire's Sam Giorgio speaking with Climate Council Senior Advisor Ben McLeod.
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1: And back here in South Australia, leading national practitioners and researchers have gathered in Adelaide for the 11th Welcoming Australia Symposium to discuss the challenges and opportunities of migration, cultural diversity and inclusion. Among the attendees was Sarah Skinnes, founding director of the Aqua English Project, a drowning prevention strategy for Australia's refugee and migrant communities. The Wire's Taylor Viskich spoke with Ms. Skinnes to find out more.
3: So the pool in Australia is a quintessential place where we've got our Anglo-Australian dominant culture, and I'm included in that, who use it. So we come in and we don't really think about access to the pool. We sort of get in the car and we go to the pool and we pay the entry, and we know what all the language means and the signs, and we understand the hidden language, and we enroll our kids in swimming lessons. But if you're a new arrival who has grown up in a country that's landlocked and that's not part of your cultural know-how, it's overwhelming, it's daunting, and it can be quite difficult to overcome some of the barriers to do just that. The idea has always been that we can get a new community into the water, mixing with a very traditional aspect of the Australian community, having conversations, swimming together and enjoying the same things together. And part of that cohesion then leads to employment. We've got people now who are working in aviation because they've passed the pool tests, in policing, upskilling their qualifications as carers with an aquatic qualification so they can bring their clients down to the water.
4: What do you think is the biggest challenge facing culturally diverse and migrant communities in 2026?
3: I think it's the assumptions, and I've got a lovely co-director from Burundi Australian Therese, and she said, and this sticks with me all the time, assumption is the biggest killer of opportunity. And I think that there are a lot of assumptions about our culturally and linguistically diverse communities, which aren't necessarily true, and where people are getting those assumptions from. And I think one of our strategies to overcome those assumptions is to be an omnipresence. And our choice of location to be an omnipresence is at public swimming pools. And the more present we are, and the more human we are, and the more we present ourselves in those vulnerable situations, the more we connect with the broader Australian community. And I think that's what challenges assumptions.
4: What changes would you like to see policymakers or governments implement to ensure the social inclusion barriers faced by Australia's multicultural community are addressed?
3: So if I was coming from an aquatic lens, I would say an allocation and allowance of the space for us to continue to run socially inclusive programs. And the more programs we run and the more people we have, the more the opportunity extends to change and challenge assumptions. So that goes right into employment, that goes right into the sporting landscape as well. So for a policymaker, it's all about the grassroots. All the answers are there. The organisations have been doing it. It is the sum total of many things. So the continuation of funding for self-determination and funding for co-design and funding for us to continue doing what we're doing is immensely important because it filters up.
4: Welcoming Australia CEO Aleem Ali highlighted the importance of bringing together local and diverse cultural perspectives to

0: improve understanding and informed decision making.
1: The people who are most affected by the decisions that are made either via governments, large businesses, or state governments, local governments, federal governments, they're not necessarily in the room when those decisions are being made. And they're making decisions about people's lives that they may not have experience of, that they may not understand the impact of those decisions on people's lives. And so as much as we can bring together diverse voices, people from, you know, of all ages, of all cultures, we ultimately end up with communities that are better for everyone, because the people who are in our communities are involved in the conversations and in the decision making.
0: What new perspectives have emerged from this gathering?
1: It's been a lot of conversation about story and narrative, but also about the fact that we sometimes talk about systems that are broken. And one of the kind of key learnings over the last day or so is that actually the systems are designed what they're designed to do, and we don't necessarily need to heal the system or fix the system. We actually need to write a new story. And that's the opportunity that is before us as communities and as a country, is that we can actually change the story that is before us. We don't have to buy into fear. We don't have to buy into division.
2: The Wire's Taylor Viskich speaking with Welcoming Australia CEO Aleem Ali.

0: This week is National Volunteer Week, celebrating the efforts of volunteers across Australia as they contribute to creating stronger communities. According to the Australian Bureau of Statistics, around 43% of Australians over 15 volunteered in some capacity last year. A new survey by Orange Sky suggests volunteering increases positive social connection and cohesion. Jared DeCastro is a Gold Coast-based volunteer supporting Orange Sky, and The Wire's Eduardo Jordan spoke with him about where his journey with volunteering first began.
1: I've been volunteering for nearly 2 years now, and I first found out about Orange Sky through a family friend who, funnily enough, has volunteered for the last 8 years, I believe. So if you haven't heard, Orange Sky is a non-for-profit organisation that's based in Australia and New Zealand, and what we offer is a free laundry service to those experiencing homelessness and hardship.
2: And why did you decide to volunteer with Orange Sky?
1: So I chose Orange Sky more so because I had heard of it before. Initially, when the founders, Matt and Lucas, started up the organisation, I was still in high school at the time and heard about them. So the Orange Sky name and label did sort of sit in my mind for some time. And it wasn't until, as I said, a family friend of mine had already volunteered. The reason why I volunteered in the first place was I work in emergency services in New South Wales, and I had been doing that for near 13 years. And it just got a little bit too much, so I needed to take a break. So I took a break and relocated to the Gold Coast with my family. And when I was off work, I still had that innate drive, you could say, to continue volunteering and give back to the community. So when my family friend approached me about volunteering just once a week, I was very happy to take that on. And I guess you could say the rest is history. I've been doing that for the last near 2 years now. It's very rewarding. We don't necessarily do it for ourselves. We do it for the people experiencing homelessness.
2: Now, how has volunteering positively impacted other areas of your life?
1: So this is a very good one, and a question that I hadn't really thought of until National Volunteer Week has come up for this week. I would honestly say when I came over to the Gold Coast to stay with my family for a bit, I was in a bit of a low state, you could say. I guess the pressures of work and the demands sort of crept up on me. So when I started volunteering and then showing up regularly with my Set Free volunteer team that we do it here at Southport on the Gold Coast every Thursday, these ladies and I just naturally gelled. And it got to the state where, you know, 2-3 months following, it felt like I knew these ladies my whole life. In a way that's impacted me has been extremely positive. You know, I've established now a friendship that's just outside of volunteering. And, you know, we don't stop on Thursdays when we hang out with each other. Like, you know, we've got our own group chat. We'll catch up for coffee, lunches. We do a little bit of bingo at the pubs some nights a week. And it's really great. It's really wholesome. And in a way, it's just sort of given me that happiness and drive back to get back out there.
2: You mentioned that you form different friends when you are volunteering. Why do you think volunteering is such a powerful way to make connections and friendships?
1: Well, I believe that it's a good way to establish a friendship and a connection because you're both in the same boat, I guess. I mean, it's that same analogy as that, you know, you're both rowing out of shore to the ocean and you know, it's very hard. But if you're in the boat together, you know, you divvy up the job and you make it a lot easier. And I think that's the same as volunteering. Like, you're all there for one specific reason, and that's to give back to the community, give back to the people experiencing homelessness. So, and when you have a specific role that you do together, you tend to bond over that shared role and responsibility. And from there, I guess that bond establishes the groundwork to then create a long friendship or relationship with your volunteering. And yeah, that's, I guess, it. You've all got shared values.
2: And are there any particularly memorable days from your volunteering that serve as a reminder of why you keep volunteering?
1: Oh, definitely. We've got so many stories that come out of our friends every week that we do it. You know, we're at quite a central hub here in Southport, so a lot of our friends come to us. We do see on a regular basis. Once a week. And each week, you know, you get updated on their lives or their progression or how they're travelling, and some of our friends, you know, are going through the services to get drug and alcohol counselling, or they're going through Housing Queensland to try and get a place of their own. So a lot of the stories that stand out, and one specifically was, we've had a friend that has come to Orange Sky longer than I've been a volunteer. And he has unfortunately been experiencing homelessness, living out of his car, etc. But only last week he came to us and said that he had an interview with housing and he got approved for his own place.
0: Volunteer from Orange Sky, Jared DeCastro, speaking with The Wire's Eduardo Jordan. And on behalf of The Wire, we thank all volunteers for their time and wish them a fantastic week. And unfortunately, that's the end of the show today. Thank you so much for being with me. I'm Emma Watsky from Radio Adelaide here in Tandunya. Stay tuned for tomorrow's show brought to you from 4EB in Brisbane. The Wire is a weekday co-production between 2SER in Gadigal, Sydney, 4ZZZ and Radio 4EB in Meanjin, Brisbane, Sin Media in Nam, Melbourne and Radio Adelaide, with the great support of the Community Broadcasting Foundation and the Community Radio Network. 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
4: Good morning, I'm Shannon Kirkwood. The Albanese government may be open to a rethink on its tax changes in the budget. The Sydney Morning Herald reports Labor is considering a reversal or amendments to its move to include discretionary testamentary trusts in its minimum 30% tax on discretionary trusts. Critics have labelled it a death tax. A hospital treating Ebola patients in the Eastern Democratic Republic of Congo has been destroyed by fire. As the BBC's Amri Makumeno reports, relatives stormed the facility and attempted to remove the body of a patient after health workers refused to release it.
5: The military placed medical workers under their protection while police tried to restore order. Health experts warn that Ebola can spread through contact with the body of someone who has died from the virus because bodily fluids remain highly infectious after death. The World Health Organization recommends that only trained burial teams wearing protective equipment should handle Ebola victims. Police have not yet commented on Thursday's incident.
4: Almost 140 people are believed to have died from the virus. There's also cases in neighbouring Uganda. The coalition is attempting to put complaints against the nation's arts institutions and public broadcasters before the Royal Commission into Anti-Semitism and Social Cohesion. Shadow Communications Minister Sarah Henderson says representations have been made to the Royal Commission for the establishment of a block of hearings into publicly funded cultural institutions and public broadcasters. She says recent events have raised serious questions about if some institutions have responded adequately to rising anti-Semitism. Queensland Premier David Crisafulli says he's accepted the decision by Olympics Minister Tim Mander to step aside. Minister Mander has been referred to the Australian Federal Police for criminal investigation over allegations he falsely enrolled to vote at a staffer's house. The Australian Electoral Commission says Mr. Mander has failed to provide compelling evidence he had lived at his electorate officer's home. The minister says he welcomes the next steps in disproving Labor's attack. AFL legend Michael Long will be addressing supporters today at the Long Walk, Naam. His historic journey to Canberra in 2004 inspired the annual event, which brings people together to stand in solidarity with Aboriginal and Torres Strait Islander communities, as well as to support Indigenous education programs. Yorta Yorta Man, singer-songwriter and didgeridoo player Scott Darlow will be one of the performers to take the stage later today. Participants of the Long Walk to the G will set off this afternoon. Turning to sport, Blake Hardwick has starred for the Hawks in last night's 9-point win over the Crows in Launceston.
6: 1-point game. Blake Hardwick. Through the middle it goes. Blake has four.
4: That from Fox Footy. The Crows say midfielder Isaac Rankin has suffered a suspected calf strain which will require further medical assessment. Last night's win by the Hawks has seen the AFL club's winning streak in the Apple Isle increase to 12 straight matches. It was announced this week Hawthorn's ties to Launceston will end in 2028. In tennis, Australian Alex de Minaur is through to the semi-finals of the Hamburg Open after a 6-love, 6-3 quarter-final win over Luciano Dodari this morning. And thousands of Aston Villa fans have lined the streets in Birmingham city centre to celebrate the club's Europa League win.
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1: National Radio News.
2: Good morning, I'm Shannon Kirkwood. Another group of former ISIS brides and their children are heading to Australia. The group is expected to arrive next week after reportedly departing Syria's Al-Roj camp last night. The New South Wales Premier said earlier in the week he wasn't aware of the return to Australia of the group. It's not known if the women will face charges upon their arrival. Three out of four brides who returned earlier this month were charged with historic crimes against humanity-related offences. Western Australia says it's recorded over 70 cases of diphtheria since the outbreak began. Australia is experiencing its worst outbreak of the virus since records began. WA Primary Health Alliance says it's encouraging a booster for at-risk populations, including Aboriginal people and patient-facing healthcare workers living or working in the Kimberley, Pilbara or Goldfields. A multi-million dollar diphtheria support package was announced yesterday, with the funding largely supporting the NT's efforts to combat the virus. Public consultations are now open for the second action plan, which aims to end violence against women and children. It will cover the final 5 years of the national plan. Minister for Social Services Tanya Plibersek explains to the ABC.
3: We see new threats like tech-facilitated abuse, stalking apps and tools on phones, the non-consensual sharing of intimate images. There's a whole new frontier of abuse, and it's driven a lot by what's happening online. So we need to evolve what we're doing. And that's what the second action plan is all about, to make sure that we're getting it right.
2: United States Secretary of State Marco Rubio has described Cuba as a threat to national security. Yesterday, the US charged Cuba's 94-year-old former president Raul Castro with murder. The US is pushing for regime change in Cuba. Mr. Rubio says Cuba has accepted an offer of $140 million in aid. He says Washington is ready if the leadership in Havana had a change of heart, but as it stands, the likelihood of a negotiated peaceful settlement is not high.
4: You look at the groups that work out of Colombia that have destabilized that country over the years, with full support from this regime over there. So Cuba's consistently posed a threat to the national security of the United States. And the other thing that poses a threat to the national security of the United States is to have a failed state 90 miles from our shores run by friends of our adversaries.
2: Additional funding is being made available to support local governments control the mice plague in regional WA. $200,000 in state government funding will go toward baiting, trapping and clean-up measures. This week, Grain Producers Australia secured a national ZP50 emergency permit, which will allow grain producers to access stronger mouse bait as significant mouse numbers plague several states. Australians are still sharing the moment a meteor lit up the sky. The flash occurred around 6:30 p.m. local time and could be seen in Sydney, Canberra, regional New South Wales and southeast Queensland. The images show a greenish tinge to the bright flash. Turning to sport, an undermanned Dolphins outfit have put together four consecutive NRL wins for the first time in the club's history with an 8-point victory over the Raiders last night in Canberra. Coach Christian Wolfe has commended his side's defensive effort.
5: Everything you want to see in the footy team. We had a lot of spirit, a lot of desire to win for each other and play for each other, and it's a great win for the club.
2: The Crows say midfielder Isaac Rankin will undergo further medical assessment today after suffering a suspected calf strain in last night's 9-point AFL loss to the Hawks in Launceston. And in the Indian Premier League, the Gujarat Titans have defeated the Chennai Super Kings by 89 runs.
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15: Good morning, I'm Shannon Kirkwood. The Australians who were among the hundreds of pro-Palestinian activists detained in Israel have arrived in Turkey. David Cameron has more.
16: Free Palestine! There's one, the first one.
17: Earlier, Israel confirmed the group, which was taken from their flotilla before it reached Gaza with humanitarian aid, were being deported to Turkey. Israel's National Security Minister, Itamar Ben-Gvir, has come under criticism for taunting the detainees, who were on the Global Samud flotilla and set sail from Turkey last Thursday. 430 people from more than 40 countries were on board, including 11 Australians.
15: The Albanese government may be open to a rethink on its budget tax changes. The Sydney Morning Herald reports Labor is considering a reversal or amendments to its move to include discretionary testamentary trusts in its minimum 30% tax on discretionary trusts. Critics have labelled it a death tax. Social Services Minister Tanya Plibersek told the ABC she's not surprised by the criticism.
18: I think our political opponents will always try and weaponise any positive change we make for the country and frighten people with it. But I think most Australians, when they take a bit of time to have a look at what we're actually doing, will understand that we're doing this for their kids and grandkids.
15: Another group of former ISIS brides and their children are reportedly heading to Australia. The group's expected to arrive next week after departing Syria's Al-Roj camp last night. It's not known if the women will face charges upon their arrival. Vehicle electrification is set to be a priority at this year's United Nations Climate Summit. Federal Climate Change Minister Chris Bowen and his Turkish counterpart have co-hosted a ministerial meeting of 40 countries in Copenhagen this week, working toward the agenda of the COP31 conference in Turkey. The pair have nominated transport electrification as the key issue. A parody political party in India has worked around a social media block and is continuing to gain support. The Cockroach Junta Party, the voice of the lazy and unemployed, was set up less than a week ago, gaining millions of followers. It was in response to comments by India's Chief Justice, who allegedly compared young people drifting towards journalism and activism as cockroaches and parasites. Deaf and hard of hearing screen creatives working in Australia are inspiring others to follow in their footsteps. The Sign On Screen Festival is holding its opening night gala this evening in the nation's capital. The three-day event is being hosted by the National Film and Sound Archive. Organiser Sharon Cleary told National Radio News deaf creators are taking the lead.
12: That's really where the instigation for this festival came from, was a conversation around our need to represent deaf and hard of hearing filmmakers throughout Australia and ensure that we had their works as part of our collection.
15: Turning to sport, Blake Hardwick has starred for the Hawks in last night's 9-point win over the Crows in Launceston.
14: 1-point game. Blake Hardwick. Through the middle it goes. Blake has 4.
15: That from Fox Footy. The Sir Doug Nicholls round continues tonight with Richmond up against Essendon while Fremantle host St Kilda. Raiders coach Ricky Stewart has taken a swipe at the refereeing during his side's loss to the Dolphins last night at home. Stewart says it seems referees are picking and choosing when to apply the rules. And in motorsport, two-time NASCAR Cup Series champion Kyle Busch has died at the age of 41. It comes hours after his family confirmed he was being treated in hospital for a severe illness.
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27: And now, a check of your Voice FM weather forecast for Ballarat and the Central Highlands.
28: A mostly sunny afternoon with light winds. A top of 17 degrees is expected for Ballarat currently. It is 8.5 degrees to the weekend. Saturday, an overnight low of 5 and a top of 15. And Sunday, a shower or two and a top of 7 degrees.
29: 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Ballarat says hello. Hello.
28: And now everything goes weird on me this morning, including my weather read, because I completely mucked up Sunday. We're expecting for Sunday a top of 16 degrees with an overnight low of 7. It helps me if I do that correctly. Good morning, Bell. 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
30: 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I'm Bell and co-host Ben is in the studio with me today, and together we are looking at everything around town, including Heritage Weekend gigs and the happenings that are going on. We also have two fantastic pre-records today that I did interviews with our local artist Amanda Weston and Hemlock Wild, but we're going to kick things off with going to Amanda's interview first. So let's get into it. Hi, you're listening to Community Connect on Voice FM 99.9. I'm Belle and I've got Ben in the studio with me today.
28: Good morning.
30: Now, if you want to experience something truly unique this weekend, you need to head underground. Renowned Ballarat printmaker Amanda Weston has transformed the historic basement of the Mechanics Institute into a free immersive light and sound installation called Lantern Vaults. Ooh, very exciting. I caught up with Amanda at her studio and here it is. Enjoy.
0: Hi, it's Belle from Voice FM. We've got Amanda Weston with us today and we're interviewing her at her studio. And the address is 13 Lyon Street South, and it's in the grounds of the, what is this grounds again?
1: Catholic Diocese.
0: Catholic Diocese. We're in a beautiful studio and the prints are everywhere and it's amazing and you should absolutely check it out.
1: It's by appointment only. I've actually, so I don't operate out of here like, you know, every day or anything like that. I come here when I have a break in my schedule or something, or I've got a particular thing I want to be achieving here, or I want to meet people here.
0: Oh, okay. So, yeah. So this is where all the work happens, the magic happens in this
1: space.
0: Some
1: of it, not all of it. So I've got two studios. I'm one of those lucky people. Yes. I have a home studio, and that's where I do all my printmaking because printmaking's a very dirty business.
0: Yes.
1: Ink gets everywhere, and I'm often guilty of leaving the house with a smudge of ink across my forehead or on my nose, which is even more embarrassing.
0: What about on your shoes and then you traipse it around everywhere?
1: No, I haven't had that problem.
0: Oh,
1: but what I do is after I've rolled out a block or something like that, often it's just like how you put your roller down and I just like I end up wiping my forehead or rubbing my nose or something like that, and inevitably, you've always got ink on your hands, and so you know you end up with these smudges.
0: Exactly. Your day,
1: and it's so embarrassing. And actually, I got really cranky with my husband once because we had spoken to each other before I'd left the house, and I had this huge black nose, like. And he mustn't have been looking at me when he was speaking or something like that, because he never sort of said, you know, you might want to go watch your face. So I was down at IGA. And this person's like looking at me really, really weirdly. And I'm thinking, oh no, you know, how embarrassing, what's wrong with me? And I left quickly and I saw the ink. So, yes, the reason why I spoke about that is that this environment that we're here in, this is a leased studio space. It doesn't have running water, or it does. It has a toilet and a basin, but it doesn't have, you know, an ability to wash off, you know, lino blocks or anything like that at scale.
0: Right.
1: So what I use this space for is more for painting, and I'm not a good painter, but I'm trying. You know, I'm sort of trying to expand my
0: different mediums,
1: my skill sets. So I'll do painting in here, but I also use it a little bit as an exhibition space, not quite a gallery because, again, we don't hang much on the walls here. But you know, I do have some samples of my work and I like meeting people here, and if anyone wants to come and have a chat, it's easier than bringing them out home.
0: Yeah.
1: But, yeah, I do have a second studio and that's where I do all my actual dirty work. Yeah, dirty printmaking work.
0: And I suppose being in this space, you also share it with two other artists,
1: yes,
0: is that correct? So you get to, like, have chats, and that's always
1: absolutely
0: important.
1: It is. We're actually, all three of us are a bit guilty of not being too social over the recent months. So it's Jessica Lahm. She's a great jeweller. And Daria Bettley, who's an acrylic and oil painter. But we've all been so frantically busy with project work since we've moved in. We moved in about November last year, so probably been about 6 months. But we've been so focused on external works that we've been working on that we actually haven't socialised much. We haven't just had downtime to all be working in our studios and then just going and having a coffee or anything.
0: Do you collaborate with them?
1: Not yet.
0: Yeah, but that's,
1: we think we probably will.
0: Yeah, absolutely.
1: Well, that's our aim. Yes. It's been a bit frantic. You know, we're all got commitments already, and often these commitments, they go out several months. You know, if you're working on an exhibition, for instance, you know, it's 6 to 12 months worth of work.
0: Yeah.
1: And you've got to work, really chip away at it like it's not something that you do casually.
30: No.
1: Yeah, you need
30: so
1: to be
30: quite
1: focused.
30: So you've got deadlines for these works to be put into place.
1: Yeah, for sure. Well, Jessica, for instance, she was just part of the Bound installation that
30: I
1: was
30: did
1: on.
30: I go and see that.
1: You
30: oh.
1: did?
30: What was her name, sorry? Jessica.
1: That Bound? Jessica Lam.
30: Oh, yes. So,
1: yeah.
30: Absolutely.
1: Yeah.
30: And you walk in there and there's just so many different spaces and installations and I particularly like the shadow behind the curtain. That's sort of my jam with like the and the way the light just hits on different pieces of art was amazing.
1: It was. The lighting was spectacular. Yeah, very atmospheric. Yeah. So Jessica's been working really hard obviously, to bring that to life. And that was only last week, I think.
30: Oh,
1: so,
30: yeah.
1: You know, so we haven't really caught up. She's probably in recovery.
30: Probably.
1: And
30: that was big, yeah.
1: Yeah. So no, we haven't had much time together, but I'm sure we will. Absolutely. And, it's a really good facility. So this we all applied through the Evolve Studios process.
30: Yes.
1: So any practicing artist, you know, that has a professional sort of approach to their practice.
30: So not a casual.
1: Yeah.
30: Yeah.
1: I think if you're sort of more like a Sunday painter or something like that, it's probably not what Evolve are looking for. They're looking for people that are trying to build their practice up to get to that stage of being a professional artist. Might not be there yet, but that's your intention.
30: Mm.
1: And so there's an application process. It's off the top of my head, I can't remember the website, but if anyone's interested, Evolve Studios in Ballarat, if they Google that, they'll probably be able to find the application process. So they basically, it's all not for profit and they're all volunteers, but what they try to do is find places that are either below normal rental fees or
30: not, you know, used.
1: Yeah, not used or something like that. I mean, there's always a fee that you pay, but it's below what the normal rental would be for a space. So it's to help us basically
30: get a studio, creative space.
1: Yep.
30: Yeah, that's fabulous. I did have a read that you won an award.
1: I don't know if the only one I've won. I haven't won many. I was best in show at the Bendigo Art Show maybe 3 or 4 weeks ago. But I've been.
30: And what was that exhibition for?
1: That's actually a Rotary. That's a yearly annual event that they run. They get probably 700, 800 entries and they hang most of them, I think.
30: Oh, okay. Nice.
1: So it's a magnificent show to go to. It's in the Bendigo Town Hall. It's just, and it's a stunning space. It's just really beautiful, very well maintained, you know, historic, obviously, Gold Rush era, and it's just beautiful. So they put on a great show, about, like I said, 700 or 800. I think there were 700 entries this year, and I was lucky enough to get Best in Show, which blew me away because, you know, it's pretty challenging to get Best in Show.
30: That's wonderful.
1: Particularly for a printmaker. You know, you're not often printmakers don't get to the, you know, get recognised at that level at the winning. They might be a finalist, but it's hard as a printmaker to get to the top.
30: Yeah,
1: very hard. Yeah.
30: And what was your piece called that you submitted?
1: That was The Country Lane.
30: Nice.
1: So it was a piece that I did, I think, in October 2023, one of my favourites. And I'm very proud of that piece. I sent it in, not expecting, obviously, for it to, but I just thought it might catch a collector's eye or something like that. It was the last one I had. I'd actually sold the whole edition of 10, but this was my artist proof.
30: Yeah.
1: So as a printmaker, when you've completed the work on the block, when you've done your carving, you take an impression and the first full impression that you pull off is called the artist proof. So it's, you know, it's really number one of the edition, but, you know, you always keep one back as the artist proof. So that's the one that I submitted.
30: Right.
1: Yeah, I was really happy.
30: That's lovely. Can anyone have a look at your artwork? Have you got a social media account where they can go and have a look at some of your art?
1: Yeah. I've got a website as well, amandaweston.com.au. So
30: nice and easy.
1: Yeah. Weston, is it like in Western Victoria or Western Freeway or Yeah, you know, it's very simple. And I'm also, I've got a Facebook account, Amanda Weston, and on Instagram, I'm Amanda Weston underscore artist. Yeah. So, and I do try, I had an open day maybe a week or two ago, and that was fabulous. I had about 80 people come through.
30: Oh, nice.
1: So lots of fairly long chats, actually. Quite a lot of printmakers.
30: Because, oh,
1: you know,
30: exciting.
1: Well,
30: yeah.
1: they want to talk to another printmaker, yeah. that's out and, you know.
30: Out in the world and doing the thing.
1: Yeah.
30: Yeah, yeah, absolutely. What are you working on at the moment?
1: I've got a few things on. The main focus is Lantern Vaults. So that's an installation work. So as a printmaker, obviously I produce individual artworks. And then I might do a series or a collection and then I'll have an exhibition. But that's 2D.
30: Yes.
1: You know, like I'm creating a 2D piece of artwork, having it framed, hanging it on a wall or a group of them, okay? That's normal sort of exhibition. Mm. But what I'm finding I really enjoy is working more in 3D. But I'm not like a ceramicist or something like that, but I'm playing with taking my artwork off the page or out of the frame,
30: right?
1: In any way I can. There's a piece behind you, this is really bad radio.
30: Oh.
1: But there's a piece behind you which is,
30: wow,
1: is 2D. It's actually classified as a 2D piece because often in a lot of art prizes they allow you to be 10 centimetres off the wall. But this one I've taken to a bit of an extreme where I've actually produced a print and then printed it about 30 or 40 times and layered it and kept on layering it until it's actually raised off the surface.
30: Can I say, I don't know if it's the correct terminology, but like decoupage?
1: Yes. It's really quite similar to that, yeah.
30: Yeah.
1: But it's actually, it's raised quite significantly.
30: It
1: so
30: is.
1: from the 2D surface, it's probably in sections, it's up to 8 or 10 centimetres deep.
30: So the artwork is, I would say, a mountain track.
1: Yeah.
30: And you certainly feel like you're going through the mountain.
1: Mm.
30: You're going through a cutting of the mountain. It's quite beautiful and, yeah.
1: So that's sort of a bit that this is something that I'm playing with,
30: yeah.
1: I guess. It's experimental. But it's sort of led me to trying to do things that are
30: okay.
1: So that work is experimental, and I've done quite a few experimental things that I'll never see the light of day, you know, because they're not particularly anything that's worked well or they're not commercial or anything. But what it's done is it's really excited me in terms of trying to use my prints in a way that's more sculptural.
30: Mm.
1: And I think you mentioned, Belle, that you saw my Kank Wolverine installation.
30: I did, yes.
1: Yeah, that was, I think, last August. And that was my first attempt at an installation. And it wasn't just about the prints. You know, I tried to bring in installation pieces, we call them. Mm. You know, they might be sculptural pieces or other artworks that you've created to support the theme of the installation.
30: Mm.
1: And I just loved it so much. It was just such a creative, I don't know, it opened the doors to my creativity in a way that I suppose I'd always played with.
30: Mm.
1: You know, when you think about yourself as a child, you know, the sorts of things you did as a child, it took me back to that, you know.
30: That playful imagination.
1: Yeah.
30: And, yeah.
1: And why not? Why don't I try this? And how does that work? And, yeah, and then it just exploded. And,
30: absolutely.
1: You know, I mean, I ended up filling the whole of that warehouse space behind Kank Wolverine.
30: Yeah,
1: it was amazing.
30: It was amazing. And it had that really deep message behind it too about your imprint on the world.
1: Mm.
30: And no matter how, as we were talking before, how hard you try not to cause harm, you're going to – It's inevitable, unfortunately.
1: Yeah, that where we are, we leave a mark.
30: We do.
1: You know, no matter how careful
30: yes,
1: we are.
30: Yes, absolutely.
1: You know.
30: Not so much harm, but, yeah,
1: yes.
30: Leave a mark.
1: Yeah.
30: Yeah.
1: So that I got the bug effectively with that installation, and it was wonderful to actually have it at Kank Wolverine because the guys were just so open to me trying to do something different in the space, and they put up with me taking what seemed like tons of rubbish through their record shop into the back. And no, it was just lovely. They were so encouraging, and that really made it a very positive experience. And I got a lot of feedback from people that they enjoyed it and that they felt that it was quite meaningful.
30: Yeah.
1: So I sort of started thinking, what am I going to do now? Where do I go with this? I still want it to be print-based, but I don't, again, I didn't want to just have another exhibition. Mm. I wanted to try an installation again. And I tried to think what spaces really interest me. And I landed on the Ballarat Mechanics Institute.
30: Oh, and right.
1: I had been in the basement, I don't know, maybe a year ago, and found that fascinating. And
30: it
1: so,
30: is. But there was that rumour going around that there's a whole city under the...
1: Yeah, that's yeah,
30: and
1: not...
30: And it's not real.
1: Not
30: and
1: real.
30: It gutted me. I was so upset about that.
1: Well, yeah, it's not... That doesn't seem to have any validity. But the basement space itself is absolutely stunning and interesting.
30: It is.
1: And so I talked to Paula at the BMI and just to sense if she would be happy for me to try to bring some stories to life in the basement, of which, of course, she was. So we came to this arrangement and started talking about it, and she just mentioned in passing about some of the history. And one part of it just hit me. She said, you know, the first secretary, which, you know, we're going back to the 1860s here, so a long time ago, the first secretary who was like an operations manager, that's the best way I can describe it, there was rumour, oral history, that he lived in the basement for a period of time. And I went, wow, okay, that's interesting. So
30: there is a fireplace there.
1: There's several fireplaces.
30: It's an interesting place.
1: It is an interesting place. And it was designed initially to be a restaurant underneath. This was back in 1869. But it never operated as a restaurant. And from what I've been able to sort of dig up, it wasn't utilised in any commercial way until about 1885. So we're looking at about 15 years where it wasn't.
30: It just sat empty?
1: Well, we don't know.
30: Oh, okay.
1: And we don't know. And there's conjecture. But anyway, so I just grabbed hold of that and did some more research and, you know, found what I could. And there's not a lot. It's mainly oral history. But was able to create an interesting story, I suppose, to support the installation in the basement. So I've ended up creating 22 art pieces, lino cuts, specifically to, I suppose, tell the story that I'm creating in the basement of this family, potentially, who may have lived there.
30: Sounds fun. Wonderful.
1: So it's all a bit of fun.
30: Yes.
1: Very creative.
30: Yeah.
1: But, you know, so I made all these lino prints and but it was very clear that I wouldn't be able to, like, hang them in the place because it's a heritage-listed building.
30: Yeah, so no nails on the wall.
1: No nails.
30: No.
1: Absolutely not. So I applied for a grant and I was successful, thanks to the City of Ballarat for that. To be able to engage a team to support it becoming a animated projection.
30: Wow.
1: And there's actually a voice component to it as well.
30: Yeah.
1: So the main character is a 12-year-old girl who is a real person in our history here in Ballarat, Florence Ellen Batten. And she's one of the daughters of the first secretary, William Henry Batten, that I just mentioned previously.
30: Yes.
1: So she is the narrator underground in the basement, and she's telling her story about experiencing what her life was like back in 1870 or thereabouts.
30: Wow.
1: So the voice of Florence is Tabitha Rickard. Tabitha's a local voice artist. Very successful voice artist, and she just captures the essence of who I imagine Florence would have been like as a 12-year-old child.
30: Fabulous.
1: And Slatko Balazic, who is actually an electrical engineer, but in his own time, he loves doing projection and so forth, and does a lot of projection work in Ballarat, you know, has been involved in White Knight and so forth. He has animated my liner cuts, so I photographed the liner cuts and provided the photos to Slatko, and Slatko has used AI
30: to animate them
1: and then is projecting them. So we have... I've created this narrative, this story that Tabitha voices.
30: Yes.
1: And it's linked into all the artworks, which are then animated to try to represent, you know, the story in the basement and the vaults.
30: That sounds amazing.
1: It is amazing. It's fascinating.
30: Fabulous. Yeah. And when is this going to be unveiled, and when can people see it?
1: Thursday is the first public session.
30: Right.
1: Thursday, Friday, Saturday, Sunday. It's part of Heritage Week.
30: Oh, well, that fits perfectly.
1: It is, yeah.
30: Wow.
1: It's beautifully lined up. Nice. Yeah, so I'm really excited about it. It's stretched me. It stretched me because, well, the artwork is very different for me. Most people, if they know my work, it's primarily been birds or animals or nature scenes, you know, the environment, and that's certainly what was linked to the Kank Wolverine
30: installation.
1: Yeah, this is more about people. It's nearly, it's very much about people. So I've had to learn how to represent people as a print in lino. It's difficult. It's really difficult to do that for me anyway, maybe not for some other printmakers, but it's really stretched me.
30: Yeah.
1: And what I found was really interesting, or the most challenging part of it, was finding a representation of Florence, particularly, who is in many different scenes. And for me to create that likeness of her, which is an imagined likeness, and then keep her but put her in different scenarios and from different sides of her face, you know, showing, or she's sewing or something and she's looking down, and then, you know, in another in another area she's doing something completely different. Trying to ensure that the likeness was consistent was probably my biggest challenge.
30: Because how many photos did you have of her?
1: There's only one photo of her. Yeah.
30: Yeah.
1: And to be honest, I didn't take her exact likeness.
30: Mm.
1: I've actually used my mother, my past mother, how do you say that? My late mother.
30: Your late mother, yes.
1: And I've sort of merged the two.
30: Yeah.
1: There's just a little bit of history there that was really nice, and it helped me really engage with the character.
30: Mm.
1: So So Florence in the installation is half the Florence that I see in the photo that was taken of her, which is a very formal photo as well, which doesn't demonstrate. You know, particularly back in the 1870s, 1880s, you know, they were so stern, weren't they? They sat there so stern.
30: Absolutely, because I think if you smiled in those days, it would blur the photos, so you would have to sit without smiling.
1: Yes.
30: Yes.
1: So I couldn't connect with her that well by looking at that photo. I mean, I could sense her stature. I could sense, you know, some of her, you know, her facial features and so forth, and her colouring to some degree.
30: Yes.
1: But in order to invest that much time in her, I really needed to feel her and, you know, feel her energy.
30: Yeah.
1: And how I was able to achieve that was to actually blend her
30: with
1: using creative license with my mother.
30: Yeah, that's beautiful.
1: Who at that age. And I have a lot of photos of my mother at that age. And obviously, because I knew my mother as a woman,
30: yes.
1: I can sense what she would have been like as a 12 or 13-year-old girl. Mm. So I captured that spirit.
30: That's really
1: good.
30: Well,
1: beautiful. I hope I captured that spirit. Absolutely. That was the goal.
30: I absolutely look forward to seeing this.
1: Oh, lovely.
30: It's very exciting.
1: I'm looking forward to seeing it as well.
30: Oh, yes.
1: Because we haven't fully installed it yet.
30: Oh, okay.
1: So everything, so we're actually bumping in this weekend. Mm. It's a crazy wait. So tomorrow I'm flying to Sydney. I'm actually in the Ravenswood's Australian Women Art Prize.
30: Ooh,
1: so
30: exciting.
1: I think I'm the only printmaker, or maybe one of two, and that's really, really exciting. So that's tomorrow night, and then I fly back first thing Saturday morning, straight into the BMI basement to do the, you know, finish it off. We've been sort of bumping in slowly, so the skeleton's there.
30: Yes.
1: But we need to do our tech runs and so forth, and that'll be over the weekend.
30: So you haven't seen it in action yet, or have you had snippets?
1: Yeah, we've just got to get the timings right and so forth. There's a bit of work. Slatko's been working so hard undergrad, which sounds terrible. But, a lot of my work was done right at the beginning, obviously writing the script and doing the artworks. Mm. And then Tabitha recorded them, so we had the narrative. And then we provided all that to Slatko, and Slatko has been pulling together all the animation and syncing the sound or the audio to the images. And there's been a lot of back and forth, obviously. It's quite complex.
30: It sounds complex.
1: He's done an amazing job. And most of it, well, all of his time is pro bono.
30: Oh, wow. Yeah.
1: So, we've put it on as a free event to allow as many people as possible to come to the BMI and experience it and see our artworks. Mm. Like, you know, I'm obviously a visual artist, but I've written the story. Mm. So this is animated and projected, and we've got Tabitha as the voice artist. Yeah. So there's quite a lot of creative.
30: It's outside of your norm, but it sounds absolutely fascinating. And it must be a labour of love to be able to do that as well, moving away from your traditional prints and moving into more technical and storytelling. And it's
1: very different.
30: Yeah, it's very exciting. And is this something that you will do again?
1: I'd love to. Yeah. I've been approached by another council to potentially put on something site-specific.
30: Okay.
1: For their sort of heritage events. So we'll just see where it goes. It's difficult because, you know, you want to make it as accessible as you can to everybody. So, you know, either putting on a free event or a very low-cost entry event or whatever would be the goal.
30: Yes.
1: But then how do you monetize enough to actually
30: keep going?
1: To survive. That's the biggest challenge. So, I'm just focused on getting this installation up and running and doing it as well as I possibly can. And I know the other two team members are exactly the same. The BMI is right behind it. They put countless hours into, you know, sort of the back of office or whatever you say there. You know, they're helping out as much as they can. So, we'll just see how it comes together. But it's been a real joy.
30: Yes.
1: And just all-consuming, to be honest. It's quite huge.
30: Emotionally taxing in a sense.
1: It has been at times. I must admit, I just saw the last scene a couple of days ago where we've merged everything together with the voice as well as the animation, and I got a tear in the eye.
30: Just the amount of work that would have been into that, and then when you put your own experience with your mum in there as well, it would have, it makes me a bit teary.
1: It was very much, and Slatko couldn't have understood that. I mean, I've never shared that with Slatko. Slatko doesn't know. Well, he does now.
30: Well, he does now.
1: but he didn't know. So when at that last moment, it was just like, oh, deep breath.
30: It's a beautiful tribute as well, I would say. It's lovely. Well, thank you so much for your time.
1: It's my pleasure. It's lovely to be able to share stories, you know. And I just want your listeners to know that that it's about collaboration as well. Like artists, you know, it's a lonely life, and when you can work with other professionals that are creative and they bring their own sparkle to something or a new idea, and you create something that is elevated as a result of that collaboration. It's not easy, you know. Collaborations are never easy. I mean, you think of school projects, you know.
30: Oh, yeah. Not everyone gets along, but I mean the end
1: we
30: goal.
1: Did. We got on beautifully. Beautiful. But you know, it's not easy because, you know, you have to let yourself – and as a creative, you know, you're so – focused on your own vision or whatever, you have to let that go a bit and trust the other person's going to pick it up and make it, you know, take it to the next stage. And that's the hard bit. It's more about your own capacity to be able to let go, you know. That's the hardest bit. And trust.
30: Because I suppose you would have a vision on how you wanted it, but not everyone sees that vision.
1: Of course not.
30: No.
1: But then you're adding to it.
30: Absolutely. And then it comes together and it's something a little bit different, but maybe elevated, as you said before.
1: It was beautiful with Tabitha. Like, you know, she voiced the narration. Mm. She voiced the character. And I knew it was right when I was listening to it. But, so, you know, straight up, like, she only had to do one retake in one small section, just one out of the whole thing. Wow. It was just amazing. And but when I saw it paired to the artwork animated, it just was like, whoa, it was just like that was better than I had even acknowledged when I first heard it. You know what I mean? When it all comes together. And so, like, I can't do all that, you know. I need a team, and they're professionals in their own right. And
30: so how did you find them? How did that all that collaboration
1: actually
30: happen?
1: We're all part of the Ballarat Arts Foundation. So I had seen Slatko's work previously, his projection work, not animation but projection work, and I knew he was really cluey, you know, like a genius with tech. And so I'd already sort of thought, I need a projectionist. So I'd sort of clocked I was going to talk to him. My concept wasn't well enough developed at the stage to know that I needed a voice artist.
30: Okay.
1: But when Tabitha Rickard interviewed me for the Ballarat Arts Foundation 20th anniversary podcast series. So she was interviewing me and I was talking about that. I just got the grant for this and, you know, what it was developing up like. And she said, oh, well, you need Slatko. I said, yeah, I know I need Slatko. And then afterwards I thought, actually, I need Tabitha.
30: I need you too. Come.
1: Yeah.
30: Come with me.
1: So I had a quick chat to her and she said, yeah, I'd love to have a go. So that was delightful and, it worked really well.
30: So everything just fell into place. Beautiful.
1: And there's a smallish sort of ecosystem here in Ballarat. I think, you know, you find your people reasonably quickly. I mean, I don't know everyone for sure, you know, because I've only been practicing for coming up to 4 years. So I'm still a baby, really. And I don't know everybody, but I'm trying to, you know, I'm trying to.
30: And you're finding the art community is very supportive.
1: Yeah, it's very good. I think that there's lots of opportunities. It always just comes down to how you actually make a living out of it. That's always, you know, that. But, you know, I suppose we all understand that. But there's lots of opportunities to certainly to develop your skill sets and develop your creative vision and get seen and so forth. Yeah, that's very solid. And even going just, you know, full circle back to Evolve Studios, you know, where we're sitting here today.
30: Yes.
1: You know, that's fantastic. I bet you there's not many towns, cities that have got a program like that connect artists with the right spaces at a feasible entry, you know, fee to be able to lease your own creative space.
30: So if you're talking to some, like, high school children who want to get into the arts world and have ideas, how do you think they could go about linking up as a student, not quite in that art space just yet?
1: I'm probably not very well placed to understand what the pathways are for really young people, but certainly if they've been to, like, the university, you know, Fed Uni or at Oxygen College and undertaken some studies there, once they're sort of in their early 20s and so forth, I think there's just so many networking opportunities. The City of Ballarat have got a great creative strategy. And they put on maybe monthly, not 100% sure. Sorry, Tara. Right. Sorry, Kathy. But something, you know, creative catch-ups on a regular basis.
30: Yeah.
1: And they're really well attended. Like, you know, we're talking about 80, 100 people.
30: Wow, yeah.
1: All different creatives from different walks, you know, whether you're a musician or a performing artist or a, you know, visual artist or whatever. There's pretty much every type.
30: So just get out there, have a conversation with people. Yeah.
1: Ballarat Arts Alive is a good group to get involved in their online community. So, you know, Facebook particularly has got quite a few different groups that you can link into. I think if somebody was an emerging artist and didn't know many people in Ballarat or didn't understand what the pathways are, probably the City of Ballarat's creative city team are probably the best way to start.
30: Yeah.
1: And, you know, they'd be easy to find, City of Ballarat, Creative City. Yeah, they're very helpful. And they know all the networks. They know, you know, City of Ballarat, Creative City. They know all the networks. They know, you know, where that

0: alive, because that's again another network. There's a lot of networks. So
1: absolutely. Yeah. Have just out of curiosity, have you been involved in the incognito art, where you, I think it's three A5 pieces that you send in?
0: No,
1: yeah. That's a unique one.
0: It is. It's so lovely. I find small production at a small scale very difficult. And I just get so much joy out of fairly large. That's why you see in my studio.
1: Big.
0: I do have some small pieces.
1: Yeah.
0: But you know, they're sort of like to provide opportunity for people to purchase my work if they wish to, because obviously it's at a lower price point. But I don't tend to want to work at the low, at the small scale. It's just not me.
1: Like
0: I'm going bigger, and I'm going bigger and bigger now that I'm going into projection. I mean, gorgeous.
1: we're going big, absolutely. I just spied a little turntable here.
0: Yeah.
1: Yeah,
0: that's one of Kank Wolverine, actually.
1: Oh,
0: so
1: that is true. Yeah. I just realised that. Yeah, yeah, that's theirs.
0: Yes. So I just created that. I can't remember what show that was for, but that was a group show, and I thought that was really cool. I just wanted to capture a little bit of Kank Wolverine because I think that they're really interesting business, and you know, they're such good people.
1: Oh,
0: Dan
1: absolutely.
0: And Hap are just—they're lovely and. Just want to support them, and every time I look at it, I don't know, livens me up, makes me feel happy.
1: Fills you with joy. Well, yeah. I hope the next time I see you, we might want to come into the studio and after this event, I would love the follow-up and how it went.
0: Lessons learned.
1: Yeah.
0: There will be some, I can assure you.
1: And you know, the people's reactions and what you got, the feedback and everything that you got from that exhibition and your thoughts on that and how it went. I would really love to do that follow-up.
0: Okay.
1: Yeah.
0: I'm up for it.
1: Awesome.
0: Lovely.
1: All right. Thank you so much for joining us
0: today.
1: Thanks,
0: Belle.
1: Bye.
0: Thank you.

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Come on, children. Let's have a rhythm.

0: 9 minutes to 10 o'clock. John Farnham and Have a Little Faith in Us. Belle, what are we up to? We've got all sorts of things going on around here, haven't we?
1: Absolutely we do. So that was my unedited interview with Amanda Weston. A little insight into what goes into an exhibition. The Lantern Vaults is an immersive heritage experience which runs until Sunday the 24th of May as a feature highlight of the Ballarat Heritage Festival. So good. Held entirely underground in the historic hidden basement vaults of the Ballarat Mechanics Institute, located at 117 to 119 Sturt Street. 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Each walking session takes approximately 25 minutes. Note, this experience takes place in a tight subterranean heritage space and has a few stairs, so it's not really accessible. But it's fabulous. The walking tour is guided by sound, voice, shifting, illumination, unfolding through the perceptive eyes of a 12-year-old Florence Batten. She was the daughter of the Institute secretary during the early 1870s. The room are brought to life using original lantern sculptures, animated Gold Rush era photographs. So, and it's all prints and it's fabulous. And I hope to go, but I think they might be sold out, but you can go on a waiting list. And you can find those tickets on, I think it's Humantix. Is that what it's called?
0: Humantix.
1: Humantix.
0: Is what you're looking for.
1: Thank you. Our Lantern Vault booking page, or you can go to the Ballarat Mechanics Institute website and have a look. So, yeah, get in there, have a look. And there is heaps of stuff going on this weekend. We'll talk more about that soon.
0: We most certainly will. It is 7 minutes to 10 o'clock.
1: There you go.
0: We'll be back after the news at 10 to get us up closer to that. Here's Baby Animals in the early morning.

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12: Good morning, I'm Shannon Kirkwood. Australians are being told new tax changes are right for the nation. Health Minister Mark Butler has made the comment to the Seven Network amid reports the Prime Minister was open to changes to the tax on testamentary discretionary trusts.
13: This is the right budget for Australia. Obviously, if you have a discretionary testamentary trust at the time of budget, that will remain unchanged. There's no taxation on inheritance. There hasn't been for 40 years in Australia.
12: Critics say they're concerned capital gains realised on the sale of these grandfathered assets may still be subject to the new 30% minimum tax and the proposed changes to the CGT discount. The final details of the government's budget tax changes won't be known until the drafting of the legislation. Western Australia says it has recorded over 70 cases of diphtheria since the outbreak began. David Cameron has the details.
14: Australia is experiencing its worst outbreak of the virus since records began. WA Primary Health Alliance says it's encouraging a booster for at-risk populations, including Aboriginal people and patient-facing healthcare workers living or working in the Kimberley, Pilbara or Goldfields. A multi-million dollar diphtheria support package was announced yesterday, with the funding largely supporting the NT's efforts to combat the virus.
12: The Tasmanian government's ability to rein in debt is being questioned by the world's biggest credit ratings agency. In handing down the state's budget yesterday, Treasurer Eric Abetz forecast a surplus in 2027-28 with $1.47 billion in cuts to be delivered over the next 4 years. S&P Global Ratings says the plan faces a high execution risk. Meantime, TASCOS says the budget offers some investment in key wellbeing areas, but says it doesn't adequately address the level of need in the community. The Climate Council is warning cuts to Australia's National Science Agency will make it harder to prepare for major weather events. Peter Hislop reports.
10: The CSIRO cuts were predicted, but this week the extent has been made clear. 92 positions have been axed from the Environment Research Unit, including climate modelling staff. The agency says the cuts are about making strategic research shifts to focus its efforts on national impact, but the Climate Council doesn't agree with that assessment. It says CSIRO support for the global climate modelling focused on Australia is critical for understanding our future climate risks and extremes, and that the cuts will make it harder for Australians to prepare for bushfire weather, flooding and sea level rise. Over 800 positions have been slashed from the organisation in recent years.
12: The mother and stepfather of two young French boys, reportedly abandoned by the side of the road in Portugal, have been arrested. The BBC's Joanna Keane reports.
7: Police had sent out a Europe-wide appeal to help find a woman and two children after their father reported them missing from their home in eastern France. The two young boys, who were carrying backpacks with food and water but no identity documents, were discovered by a motorist in southern Portugal. A local woman who spoke to them said they described being taken to a forest, blindfolded, and told to look for a hidden toy. But when they took off the blindfolds, their mother had gone. A man and a woman reported to be the boy's mother and stepfather were arrested in a cafe in Portugal.
12: And a replica of the first Qantas plane is one of the first items installed ahead of the Parramatta Powerhouse Museum's inaugural exhibition. The maiden exhibition, Task Eternal, is due to open later in the year. It will explore humanity's quest to overcome gravity and take to the skies. Turning to sport, Australian Alex Dimonor